0: in 2019 that was absolutely terrible. There have also been talks for developing a Jeff the Killer movie, and things like that. Like, it's just, creepypastas are something that have just been pervasive in internet culture to the point where they have basically infiltrated every type of media format, which I honestly, like, I love. Like, creepypastas are just that horrifying cockroach you cannot kill when it comes to horror media. Now, in order to sort of give you guys the idea of a creepypasta, like, I want you to imagine a very simple, short, effective horror story. And that is the basis of what forms a creepypasta. And there are some very, very famous ones that are really, really badly written, but for some reason just left such an impact. And I think that, like, the big, big ones, I would say, are Jeff the Killer, as I mentioned, Slender Man, which has its own movie, and a bunch of other controversy related to it. And then the SCP Foundation, which is really, really big in video game spaces specifically. And then recently, this past summer, Backrooms is a derivative of creepypastas, and it became a huge motion picture, made like a boatload of money, and propelled Caden Parsons, the director, who was a creepypasta fan, and sort of developed the Backrooms video content on YouTube into complete Hollywood stardom. So that just goes to show you, like, the influence that creepypastas have. And if you're someone who's watching this and you've seen Backrooms, you're probably like, oh, I had no idea that was a creepypasta. Yeah, it actually started as a sort of creepypasta meme on 4chan of an image of a very liminal space, office building space. And people were like, oh, if you fall through this space, or if you fall through the cracks of reality, you'll end up in this space and you'll be stuck here forever. And that sort of spiraled into the lore and mythology of the Backrooms today, which then, of course, developed into a video series, and the creator of that video series ended up directing the film. And of course, the film now is hugely popular. So I have spent a lot of time personally reading creepypastas. I like don't even know, you guys don't even want to know how much time I spent. Like, this was something that, like, really intrigued me as a child, because I, as far as I remember, like, I've always loved being scared. I've always loved horror stuff. So once I, like, was old enough to have access to the internet, that was one of the first things that I sought out, was horror content. And at that time where I was sort of growing up, like, think like mid-2010s, that's when creepypastas were getting a lot of traction, and that's when I was sort of attracted to them and was taking them in. And of course I should not have been reading them, because a lot of them are not safe for work. A lot of them are very, very disturbing, but there's a certain sort of, simplistic beauty in them, and being able to scare children like myself who stumble upon them, but also form these really massive fandoms, because creepypastas have huge fandoms. So that's a topic for later in the show. So yeah, anyways, that's like a quick little intro. Now I sort of want to delve into some creepypasta heavy hitters. I would love to talk about Jeff the Killer, because Jeff the Killer is one of those creepypastas that has been so surprisingly influential in modern internet society, to the point where it's, like, actually insane. And a lot of it doesn't even have to do with the story itself. Now, for a brief rundown for people who might be unfamiliar, Jeff the Killer is a short creepy story written by an internet user specifically for the Creepypasta website. And it details a sort of... It's weird. It's like a framing of a story within a story. It's written terribly. But it sort of details this little boy who is woken up in the middle of the night because his window is open, and suddenly he sees this figure in a gray hoodie with a white face and red bloodied lips, sort of staring at him. And the figure and the boy get into this scuffle. The dad comes in and the figure runs away, and he sort of says something like, oh, like, you're the first person to escape Jeff the Killer. And then the story cuts to Jeff the Killer's backstory. And to save you the pain of reading this, because it truly reads like a 15-year-old edgelord loser wrote it. Like, no offense to that author, but that story is just not good. To save you the pain, Jeff has a really rough childhood. He gets bullied a lot. He kind of snaps at a birthday party. He goes crazy, kills one of his bullies, ends up completely disfigured following an accident during the fight where he kills the bully. And he bleaches his skin permanently. His face is disfigured. He doesn't lose anything. His face is disfigured, and he ends up, like, sort of going crazy. So the same day that he gets home from the hospital, he wakes up, cuts off his eyelids so he never sleeps, cuts a smile into his face with a knife, and then kills his parents, kills his older brother, and then runs away into the night to be a creepy little guy. And that's the whole story. And it's very simple. In my opinion, not very effective, but when I read it as a child, it absolutely horrified me to my core. But it was just something that really sort of, it just left the mark for whatever reason. And it's something that's been really popular up until today. There have been sequel pastas. There have been, like I said, there's talks to make a film about it. There have been internet web series about Jeff the Killer. There have been YouTube movies about him. But the story itself is actually, like, the least interesting thing about Jeff the Killer. What's fascinating about it is the image that goes with this creepypasta. Again, for those who are unfamiliar, Jeff the Killer is a story built around a specific image of a person with, like, a completely white face and big eyes and red lips. And this image is, like, the not only the basis of the creepypasta, it is also something that the internet has been obsessed with trying to find, because nobody to this day knows the origins of that photo. And that is mainly the legacy that this story has left, because for some reason, this person found this really creepy picture, turned it into a ridiculous horror story that got popular because of the creepiness of the picture. But then when the popularity of the story sort of dies down, no one really cares to look for the picture again. So people like myself and, like, people on the internet and, like, these, like, sort of horror mystery circles were having this complete, like, manhunt for the origins of this photo. And there have been some suggestions about it. Like, there are some photos that look eerily similar to it, and perhaps this photo is an edited version of them. But there's just been nothing confirmed with concrete evidence. And that mystery is one of the most pervasive effects of Jeff the Killer, because it is one of the most famous internet mysteries to ever occur on any website. And it is something that has been investigated since the start of the creepypasta, since I think it came out 2015, 2014, 2013, around that time. So that's just, like, I don't know. It's like, it sort of goes to show you that, like, even though creepypastas are really popular forms of media, they kind of just don't, they're not good. So a lot of their legacy is reliant on other things. And in this case, it's the fact that that face is just something that's, like, totally unknown. And then, of course, if we want to dive into the story itself, it's, like, very obviously a psychological outlet for bullying, for trauma, just sort of like a power fantasy, which honestly a lot of internet horror stories happen to be. Especially creepypastas. Creepypastas, for whatever reason, really drew in a very young audience. And of course, if you're young and on the internet and not, you know, playing with the other kids and hanging out at, like, a party or something, like, if there's a reason for that, it's probably because you're lonely. I mean, I was this kid too, but you're lonely, you're bored, you want to write a story where someone like you, you know, is able to triumph, is able to get revenge. So even though Jeff the Killer isn't a very good story, and even though a lot of its fame and infamy is related to the image attached to the story, not the story itself, I still think it's a very interesting practice in horror as a form of psychological release, if that makes a lot of sense. Because, you know, there's a lot of studies, a lot of academia published about how horror films sort of satisfy this really deep, dark urge that we have to engage in violence and to relish in violence. And creepypastas are no different. They're just another way for a young audience of people on this newfound technological format to relish and engage in this violence once again. And I feel like the epitome of that is Jeff the Killer. So that's kind of my speech on that. If you want to go out and search it, the creepypasta website, like the official website, is still up, it's still running, it's still being updated daily. There's also a creepypasta subreddit which has their own stories and sort of dives into these things deeper than I will have the chance to do on this 1 hour episode. You should look it up. I think that a lot of these stories, even though a lot of them aren't good, a lot of them are very well written and well thought out, and really and work really well as short stories and like as fiction. So I think like if you're bored one day and you know you don't want to do your homework, you know you don't want to do your readings, just open up the Creepypasta website, just read like what's popular on the week, or read one of the older ones, and sort of just like engage with this new form of media, because like it's totally free and it's a really interesting way to see how these people incorporate horror into their or incorporate their lives and their experiences into the horror genre. So yeah, I would say go for it, but be warned that a lot of them are very edgy, very problematic, and Jeff the Killer happens to be one of them. That's also one that like really scared me as a kid, like specifically the picture itself, because I don't know, I like every time I saw that picture as a child, like I would just shut down, like I would be so scared, I'd be like, oh, like I don't want that anywhere near me, like absolutely not. But yeah, I think because it scared me so much, it has a close place in my heart. But anyways, moving on. So that was Jeff the Killer, huge one. Another really, really big one, like I said, is the SCP Foundation, which this one is really interesting because it's kind of a creepypasta network within its own story. And it functions very similarly to Backrooms, where a lot of its popularity is comes as a result of being easily replicated while still holding true to the original concept. So let me explain myself. So the SCP Foundation is a creepypasta that once again started during the heyday of this movement, or not move, I guess it's a movement, yeah. Where it involves a secretive governmental agency called the SCP Foundation, and they contain mysterious creatures. It's like so weird to explain to someone who doesn't know. They contain like these mysterious creatures, and a lot of them are like these eldritch horrors, and they sort of lock them up, and all of the short stories about the SCP Foundation are written from the perspective of employees or of people who have encountered these creatures, and they sort of compile them all under the one name of SCP Foundation. So for example, if I for some reason wanted to write a short story about a killer tomato, I'm like, this tomato came to life and started attacking people, I could publish that story on the Creepypasta website, probably to really bad reviews, because you know it's a killer tomato. But what I could do instead is research the lore of SCP, write my story. Oh, the tomato is actually an anomalous creature identified by the SCP Foundation, and then put it in as part of the lore, and boom, my killer tomato is now officially canon to the SCP Foundation. That's the reason why this creepypasta in particular has become so popular, because so many different internet users, short story writers, horror fanatics like myself have attached their creativity into the lore and mythology of the SCP Foundation. So unlike something like Jeff the Killer, where it's a single one and done story that inspired a lot of non-canon sequels because people sort of developed unhealthy attachments to these characters or to the violence of the story, the SCP Foundation garnered its fame specifically through its ability to allow creative expression within a wide and welcoming umbrella of a singular mythology, which I think is just so fascinating because, you know, the internet from its start has always been an outlet for creativity. And, you know, I love horror stuff. This is a horror show. So when you want to engage with horror creativity, it's always a good idea to like make your stories grounded in a sense within a specific mythology. Usually, most of the time, that's a mythology you make up yourself. Like you write a spooky story about like ghosts or something. You want the ghosts to make sense to the reader. And in order to do that, they have to make sense in your mind first, right? SCP Foundation sort of offered that, but in like a really cheap and easy way to the writers. Like, oh, you can write about a ghost story, but it doesn't really have to make sense as long as the reader understands that it's part of this broader creepypasta where all types of monsters exist in our universe. Like, the creatures that are officially in the SCP canon are ridiculous. There's, like, a killer plague doctor. There's, like, a giant snake that sleeps under the earth. Oh, my God. There are some, like, really crazy ones. There's one where it's, like, this little peanut-looking guy. And if you look at him, he kills you. So you have to, like... Or if you look away from him, he kills you. So you have to keep your eyes on him the whole time. And so, yeah, it's like a lot of these creatures are very outlandish, very spooky, very creepy, occasionally pretty silly. But they all share one thing in common, and that is they're tied to the original SCP Foundation lore. And this is, again, something that has been continuously updated to this day. There are still SCP entries being written by authors following the canon. A lot of these entries are even sequels to some of the most popular creatures, like the ones I named. And yeah, it's just like a really interesting case of internet community and solidarity being built over a specific fictional medium. And another thing I mentioned about SCP Foundation is the fact that it's really big in video game circles specifically. And this is because back in its heyday, SCP Foundation had been developed into a myriad of video games, a lot of them becoming really, really big successes. I had to like cough for a minute. But a lot of them became really, really big successes within the YouTube Let's Play sphere, which again is another development of the early internet. That sort of led to massive attention to these horror stories. Basically, famous YouTubers and like streamers would play the SCP game on their channels. They would garner millions of views, a lot of them children, and the children would then go to the SCP Foundation. They would read the websites. They'd be really scared. 10 years later, they're now writing the entries themselves. That's sort of like the cycle that happens here. So yeah, the SCP Foundation, huge deal in video game circles, became a really, really big thing in the internet. And it's a lot of this is just because people are looking for an outlet for their creativity. So honestly, it's like, it's pretty sweet if you think about it, you know, of allowing these like horrific ideologies and these horrific stories to become part of a unified canon. It's just something that's like, that could only happen on the internet. And I'm having a hard time compiling my thoughts. I just think that the internet has been such a great, great help to horror as a medium of storytelling. I'll stop it there because I could go on a whole rant about that. But, you know, we got more stuff to get through. Another thing I mentioned was that a lot of these creepypastas had fandoms, which is... Again, this is something that's very, very fascinating to me from a psychological aspect. If you spend time on the internet and you're a fan of anything, you know that that piece of media will have a fandom attached to it. That's just the role of the internet. No matter how obscure, no matter how unknown, there is going to be a community, maybe small, maybe huge, that is overly attached and fascinated with that piece of media. And creepypastas are no different. I would argue creepypastas were even more susceptible to this fandom craze because they started out of the internet. So there's already a sort of familiarity with internet practices there. So creepypasta fandoms they're kind of what you'd expect. And I'm speaking from experience as someone who not only liked creepypastas, but would engage in fandom behavior regarding them. Like, I would read the fan fiction, I would read the sequels and everything. But a lot of them are really just, again, psychological outlets of anger and frustration for children who feel like outcasts, who feel downtrodden. Because that's what horror is as a whole. Horror has always been about the outcast. It's always been attractive to people who don't fit into society's image. And creepypastas are no different. They attract the people who love the novelty of the internet, but also feel kind of neglected in their social spaces, and thus they gravitate towards the online spaces that celebrate outcasts, and a lot of these online spaces involve horror. So when you consider the fact that a lot of children are reading these stories and sort of really delving into them, which again, whether or not they should be reading them is another question. I definitely should not have been. I think a lot of people shouldn't have been. And we'll also get into the effects of this situation later on after our break coming in like 5 minutes. But when you sort of consider these children existing in these spaces and sort of finding empathy and finding their own traits and their own qualities within these creepy stories, they really start to attach to them. And I'll just use Jeff the Killer because that's the example that I explained already. Kids love Jeff the Killer. Kids wanted to date Jeff the Killer. They wanted to sleep with Jeff the Killer. They wanted to be trained by him. They wanted to be his accomplice. Like, it was crazy. There were so many fan stories of people creating original characters to sleep with Jeff the Killer, to help him escape prison. A really famous sequel is Jane the Killer, which is, again, another very poorly written fan fiction sequel to Jeff the Killer, about a girl named Jane who, similar to Jeff, is bullied and downtrodden and ends up adopting Jeff as an idolizer, kills her bullies, and then joins Jeff on a killing spree where they end up falling in love. Well, not so much falling in love, because she actually hates Jeff, but then it's like this weird, like, love, hate, revenge situation. Again, the sequels go kind of crazy. Oh, almost dropped my... Oh, my goodness. The mic just, like, fell all over the place. But it's, like, a weird love-hate situation because Jane goes crazy because she hates Jeff. Jeff is in love with her. They end up becoming mortal enemies, and then in some of the stories, they're, like, in love. Again, it's, like, really weird, but it's just another example of what I'm saying is that this is just, like, all a very serious... Or, like, a very serious outlet for these people who are feeling kind of isolated. And that's how these fandoms form. These fandoms form from people who need, as I've said before, a psychological outlet. I think that's all I have to say right now. I'm going to play some really quick messages, and then we'll sort of dive into... another huge creepypasta situation that's hit the mainstream, the Slenderman stabbings, which if you haven't heard, oh boy, this story is really crazy. Don't worry, no one dies. There's no murders involved, but it's still a really interesting true crime case. I love true crime. I'm a criminology major as well as a film major. So like I love all of that. I would love to do a true crime episode on the show one day because true crime is something that morally speaking is very divisive, and I'd love to dive into that as a form of horror media, like this idea of true crime podcast. But anyways, that's a story for another day. I'm gonna get into that right after these messages, so please stay tuned because that conversation is gonna be a doozy.
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0: Hello, everyone. Welcome back. You're listening to the KUCI Horror Show Spectacular. I'm your host, Christian. If you are just now tuning in, hi, welcome. This is a show where I talk about all things spooky. And today has been a very, very fun episode because we're talking about creepypastas, which are an internet horror phenomenon revolved around many different types of media. So when I left off, I was kind of talking about some of the biggest forms of creepypastas, why they're popular, psychologically, how they're created. And then I also mentioned that they have fandoms and how these sort of fandom circles developed on the internet because of this psychological desire and relation to these creepypasta figures. And I kind of wanted to talk about why this even matters, because like these sort of things and these sort of situations like extend into our real world. And the biggest case involving this is the Slender Man stabbing. So some background on Slender Man. Slender Man is another huge, huge creepypasta figure. He's a really, really big deal. He started off way back in, I think, 2008. There was a Photoshop competition where basically users on this website could submit a really creepy Photoshop image and the best one would win. One of the contestants submitted this image of a group of kids playing on a playground, and there's a tall, slender figure with a white blank face standing behind the children. And this image, again, the artist who made this image, it was entirely fictional. It was just for the competition to create something spooky and creepy and elicit a reaction. I'm not even sure if it won. I think it did. That's why it got the traction, but I'm not sure. Maybe it was a finalist or something. But that story itself, or the story of Slender Man itself, was built off of this image. So the person who wrote the story and who dubbed the term Slender Man, completely unrelated to the artist who wrote or who created the Photoshop image. The story itself basically tells of this tall, slender figure named Slender Man who kidnaps children and takes them like somewhere beyond the woods. That's kind of the basis of the story. And this story branched out into a bunch of different directions I would never have imagined, because the basis of this is very simple. It's a tall, creepy guy with a white face, very spooky. He's wearing a suit. He kidnaps kids. It's like very cut and dry. But then you sort of develop his mythology further, and now there's a mansion. There's a thing called the Slender Mansion, which is in the woods. That's where he takes the kids. He turns the kids into apprentices. So within the Slender Man mythology, he has apprentices. One of the famous ones is Tiki Toby, who's a little kid who becomes a Slender Man sort of assistant. Slender Man is another creature or another creepypasta figure who, again, became super big off of video games. There's a lot of Slender Man video games. And he's just been a consistent figure in horror circles. He's been, again, in video games. He's been in internet shorts. There's a really, really good YouTube horror series called Marble Hornets. It's free on YouTube. I highly recommend it. It's very creepy, very well made for what it is. And it's a Slender Man story using the figure of Slender Man, but they kind of twist it to fit into their own horrifying dimension. And it's also a lot more... It takes itself more seriously than a lot of creepypasta-inspired media does, so I think that's why I really like it, but I think you should definitely go check it out if you have a chance. But anyways, all this to say, Slender Man's been a huge deal as far as creepypasta goes. I would argue, he is the face of the creepypasta. He is the most famous outcome of this. Like I said, there was a major motion picture released, I think in 2019, about Slender Man. And a big reason of this is because of how effective his story is, and again, how easily malleable his mythology is. Like, you can attach his mythology to preteen and teenager fandoms, you can attach it to adult-oriented media, you can attach it to more serious forms of short storytelling. But another reason that Slender Man was such a big deal was because of the 2014 Slender Man stabbings in Wisconsin. And this is a case that, like, again, we're sort of veering into true crime territory, but I feel like I would be remiss if I didn't mention this in our creepypasta episode. This is a case that is honestly just, like, really, really tragic, because it was easily preventable, but thankfully no one lost their lives, and the victim is, I believe she's practicing medicine today. This happened in 2014, so over 12 years ago now. So Yeah, it's like, I'm very happy the victims moved on. The perpetrators are also still alive. Both of them are getting mental health treatment right now. So don't worry, this isn't like, I'm not going to bum you out with a super sad story. But even though this is still tragic, but, you know, there's somewhat of a happy ending. Basically, in 2014, this young girl sort of becomes friends with this outcast, this other girl who's an outcast,

very strained, very complicated friendship. And this is all, like, they're, like, I think they're, like, 10, 11, 12 years old when this is happening. They're very, very young children. But basically, they form this friendship, and they hang out a lot. And while they're hanging out, the victim sort of starts to realize that the perpetrators are really, really into creepypastas, specifically Slenderman. And they're sort of trying to get the victim involved in the, I guess, enjoyment of this sort of dark occult media, but the victim isn't really messing with it. But they still maintain their friendship, even though there is a lot of, like, weird tension. There's also a lot of jealousy within the group. One of the perpetrators feels like she's being replaced by the victim. It's like that kind of situation, that kind of drama involving these kids. But one day in, I believe, May or April 2014, the two perpetrators, the two bullied outcast girls, come up with a plan to impress Slenderman. And it's important to understand that these two girls suffered a lot of mental health issues. Once they got convicted, they got proper treatment. One of them was diagnosed with schizophrenia. They're both in group homes. They're receiving therapy. Like, these children, they're not well. But their mental health issues made them susceptible to the kind of relishing in violence that horror offers. Because, like I said, psychologically, people love violence. Like, they just do. That's just, like, a human thing, that humans love witnessing violence. It's just, like, that's why we had gladiator fights in the Roman times, and that's why horror movies are super popular. But, of course, even though this enjoyment of violence is healthy, it's only healthy to an extent, and then it does get to a point where the enjoyment of this violence relies on the distinction between reality and fiction. A lot of people enjoy violence as long as it's fictional. Once it reaches something real, it's not enjoyable anymore. We just start feeling sympathy. Like, you elicit a different response watching a really stupid, gory slasher movie versus watching a documentary about a real murderer. You know what I mean? So that's where I think a lot of the problems sort of arose, because after this case, people were blaming creepypasta. They got the website taken down. It was like this whole thing, but I'll get to that later. So these kids, they worship Slenderman. They believe that Slenderman is real, and they're very invested in the mythology and the lore of the Slenderman figure. So in order to impress him, and in order to become apprentices such as Tiki Tovi and the other ones mentioned in the lore, they decide to kill the victim. They plan on stabbing her in the middle of the woods, leaving her there for Slenderman to take, and then they would march off into the sunset with Slenderman's, like, holding Slenderman's arms and becoming his apprentices. This is the plan. So they lure, I think they have a sleepover, or they're hanging out, and they end up convincing the victim to follow them into the woods. They lure the victim into the woods, where they stab her 19 times across her whole body. It's just something horrific. And leave her for dead. They run away. Miraculously, the victim is still conscious. She manages to drag herself to the side of the road, hail down a bicyclist, and the cyclist takes her to an emergency room. And in 3 months, she makes a full recovery. Like, she is in school by September. And this is her survival is insane. I cannot imagine what she went through, but she was extremely lucky. Like, they literally stabbed her 19 times and managed to miss vital organs and vital arteries by, like, halves of an inch. Like, she was really, really close to losing her life. But of course, the victim is safe now. She's in the hospital. The two perpetrators ran off into the distance, crossed a bunch of forest roads and stuff, and were trying to reach this specific part in the forest where they believe the Slenderman mansion from the creepypastas they read existed. Of course, Slenderman isn't real. There is no mansion there. The girls got arrested, and they were tried as adults, and they both of them pleaded guilty
in order to

0: receive lighter sentences. But at the conviction themselves, at the conviction itself, both of them were found not guilty by reason of insanity. So basically, they sort of took responsibility for the act of attempted murder, but the jury and the court found them not responsible because of their mental health issues. They were still tried as adults, even though they were, I think, 13 or 14 at the time. But they were tried as adults, and they were sent off to mental health treatment facilities where this idea, or where they were diagnosed again with the mental health issues with schizophrenia, hallucinations, things like that, which then explains why this fascination with horror sort of drove them into this violent crime. Now, like I said, at the end of the day, everyone's okay. Everyone's still alive. The perpetrators are receiving the treatment they desperately need. The victim is thriving. She's doing great. But this was still a huge, huge deal. And this really put creepypasta on the map. And this is something that has never really happened before. There's never really been a crime this publicized based on an internet story. So it sort of introduced creepypasta to a bunch of people, such as parents, teachers, guardians, people who had no idea what their kids were doing on the internet and had no idea that this entire horror subculture was being cultivated there. So, of course, this creates an immense sense of moral panic, very reminiscent of the satanic panic back in the 80s, which, again, is something I'd love to do an episode on. But this sort of led to restrictions on the type of horror media people could access, children could access. It led to restrictions on the internet. The Creepypasta website was banned in the city in Wisconsin where this took place. Just a bunch of restrictions and moral hysteria regarding the role of creepypastas in this murder. And that is, of course, one of the reasons why Slender Man is such a big deal, because everyone who was, you know, around during the time saw this huge sensation that was the Slender Man stabbing. And the face of that, unfortunately, was not like the perpetrators who needed help, was not the victim who survived. It was this fictional creature who was being blamed. And in turn, the entire creepypasta community were being blamed for influencing these children into committing this crime. And, you know, people can have their opinions on that. As far as my opinion, as, again, your resident horror expert and the host of this show, I think that it is unfair to blame the actions of these children onto the creator of the short story, the creator of the Photoshop project, or like people who are on Creepypasta as a whole. Like I said, a lot of enjoyment, I would argue all of the enjoyment of horror comes from the fact that it is fictional and that people who like horror movies like me can relish in the violence knowing that it is fictional. Thus, horror stories such as Creepypastas are created with the context of their readers understanding that these are fictional projects, even though a lot of them are like, oh, this is based on a true story, this was recovered from an old blog, this was recovered from an old newspaper, things like that. They still understand that at the core, the reader understands this is a fictional experience. So it's unfair of them to be blamed for two people who were mentally unwell enough to not be able to make this distinction. And at the end of the day, even though this was a huge case and brought a lot of attention to Creepypasta, I think it's still the sensationalization of it all really undermined the mental health issues these children had. And I think that a lot of problems could be solved if those issues... Sorry, hold on. A lot of problems could have been solved if those issues were addressed earlier. I guess if that makes sense. I don't know. I'm kind of rambling, but again, this caused a huge moral panic. It's sort of died down now, but even today, people associate, again, very rightful concerns about unmonitored access to the internet amongst children with the horror subcultures there, a big one being creepypastas. But yeah, moving on from that conversation, because I know that got a little serious at times. There was a Slender Man movie that was not good, released in 2019, I believe, by Paramount. Maybe one day I'll do an episode on it, because I think it's really fun to sort of experience these really bad internet stories. Or not internet stories, these really bad movies based on internet stories. And I have a really fun time talking about negative reviews. So like, again, my last episode was on Resident Evil. I didn't really care for it, like the movie, the recent movie that came out, and I had a lot of time talking crazy about it. So I'd love to do an episode on the Slender Man film. But yeah, enough on Slender Man. I'd like to move our conversation into creepypastas today, like in the modern era, because everything that I talked about, again, happened from the early 2000s to the early 2010s, but creepypastas are still very, very popular today. And the reason that they're popular, again, is because of their versatility, but also because of their evolution. Creepypastas have really changed from being these outlets for bully children to relish in fictional violence, and they sort of they're taking themselves more seriously, and they've become accessible through a variety of means. For example, there's a really, really famous subreddit called r/nosleep, which is dedicated to telling fictional short horror content through the lens of these being real stories. And what makes No Sleep so special is that they have specific rules on the kind of short stories that can be submitted. They have to be stories that read as if the user and the writer experience them themselves. So you can't write like, oh, I heard this from a friend. No, you had to have been there. And of course, because of this, it means that the reader or the writer had to have survived this horrific encounter. So these constraints create a lot of very interesting storytelling decisions. And there's a lot of bad No Sleep stories, of course. There's a lot of good ones. And there some have even been turned into novelizations and potentially films. I think a couple No Sleep stories have film deals that maybe fell through, but were in development. I know for a fact there's No Sleep books, which I would love to get my hands on. I think one of the more famous ones is Things Have Gotten Worse Since We Last Spoke, which is a short story or a short book compiled as messages between two people that was based on a No Sleep story the author made. And the messages sort of develop into this person losing their mind and going crazy and the other person supporting their craziness. It's an interesting book. I haven't read it, but everything I've heard about it is very interesting. I'd love to read it one day. But yeah, No Sleep is just one of those things that sort of developed as a response to creepypasta. I would consider it a grandbaby of creepypastas. But of course it evolved into its own thing, and the subreddit is still very active today. Another thing that sort of developed out of creepypastas, I would say, is analog horror. And again, this is something that I could do a whole hour long episode on, just because the internet has so many types of horror media that are worth researching and studying that people haven't really done a lot of in-depth research for. But analog horror is like a very, very new modern expression of the creepypasta mythos. It's hard to explain, but analog horror are often YouTube videos or YouTube series that take an old 80s, 90s sort of VHS aesthetic, and they sort of use that into their horror advantage. And they're all based in found footage quality. So a lot of analog stories involve the person posting the YouTube videos being involved in the story. It's like, hey, like, I started this YouTube channel because I found this creepy old camera on the floor. I'm going to post the videos that were on the camera, that sort of thing. And these videos are huge. They are so popular. They do so well. I would even say that analog horror has been more popular and done better than some of these creepypastas, a majority of these creepypastas. I honestly think that as far as financial ventures go, that Slender Man is easily the most successful internet horror phenomenon. But analog horror has done really, really well. like, if you look at the really famous ones, I think the most famous one is a series called The Mandela Catalog, which is, again, a found footage analog horror series which details these creatures known as doppelgangers who look like humans, but there's something slightly off about them, and they're this kind of alien race trying to invade humanity. All of this is told through the lens of found footage of newsreels and things like that. Those videos have like tens of millions of views combined. They're insanely popular. Another huge one is the Five Nights at Freddy's VHS series, which is, of course, a sort of extension of the Five Nights at Freddy's, which, if you don't know, is a very popular horror video game turned into a movie franchise. It sort of extends the lore of Five Nights at Freddy's into the analog horror sphere, and it does it very effectively. That one really scares me. You should go watch it too. Again, all of these are free on YouTube. I would suggest to go watch them just to appreciate the artistry that goes behind making a lot of these videos, because a lot of these videos are rendered and drawn by the creators themselves. They're just artists sharing their horror art. I think it's a great time. But anyways, analog horror, again, as a grandbaby of creepypasta, has done surprisingly successful for itself. And I think that in the coming years, you can expect a clear stream of analog horror TV shows, films, maybe novelizations. I wouldn't be surprised if the Mandela catalog got turned into a feature film at some point, especially with the success of Backrooms. Backrooms, again, like I said, it was sort of creepypasta. It also had that analog horror aspect because the director of the film actually made an analog horror series based on the creepypasta itself. So it's sort of a combination of the two internet subcultures. And of course, that movie blew up like crazy and made, I think, over like $100 million at the box office. I think it's one of, if not the most profitable film made by A24, by the film studio A24, which is crazy to think about, that something as internet focused as Backrooms was able to reach such a massive audience. So of course, that's sort of that. We're running a little short on time here, so I think, let's see, what I want to close off on. I think I'd want to close off on some disclaimers. I know I was kind of talking bad on a lot of these stories earlier, but I do think that these things are worth reading and understanding. I think that it's important to recognize that in our modern internet era, a lot of creative outlets and creative processes were diverted there. And even if these people were not professional writers or, you know, they weren't writing the best stories, this is still people's art, and there's a lot of meaning and story behind that. Even something as simple as Jeff the Killer, like I said, has a very psychologically and enticing sort of feel to it. And same thing with Slenderman. I feel like Slenderman, sort of its blank slateness, its ability to be malleable, is again very psychologically enticing and very what made it very, very popular. So if you're someone who has no idea what I'm talking about, who listened to this whole episode and you were like, what on earth is a creepypasta? I would suggest looking into them, especially if you're a horror fan. Like, there's a lot of really, really good horror stuff related to creepypastas out there on the internet, for sure. And I would also say maybe look into, if you don't want to like read the internet stories themselves because you're scared that they're going to be cringy or whatever, I would say maybe watch a creepypasta movie. Like I said, the Slenderman movie's out, even though it's not very good. Critically panned, lost a lot of money. Backrooms is a really good example because it captured the essence of the analog horror series into a feature film. And I really liked it, so I can recommend that to you personally. I would also say the show Channel Zero, it's on Shudder. If you have Shudder, if you don't have Shudder, you can also rent Shudder through Prime. So if you have Prime, you can gain a membership to Shudder. It's like $7.99 a month. It's very cheap. But Channel Zero is a TV show in which each season is inspired by a different creepypasta. It's very, very artistically inspired, very Lynchian. As like a film buff, like, I love it. I think it does such a good job of turning the eerie, creepy feeling of reading an internet horror story and not knowing if it's real or not into a television format. It's very, very well done. And yeah, I think that's it. That's all I have for you today. Thank you all so much for joining me. I really hope I was able to educate you, introduce you to creepypastas. And if you already knew what creepypastas were, I hope that you look at them in a different light now. Once again, I've been your host, Christian. If you liked what you heard, you can follow me on Instagram at Horror Show, KUCI. That is HORRORSHOWKUCI. If you liked hearing my voice and you want to hear more of my voice, I also have a music show where I talk about political music and, sort of political influences, political history, things like that, about different types of music forms. It's called Politipunk. It's on Mondays from 12 to 2 p.m. You can follow that Instagram at Politipunk Radio. That is PolitipunkRadio. Thank you all so much for tuning in. I hope you all have a wonderful Tuesday afternoon. Good luck on your classes. Good luck on any tests and quizzes. I will see you all later, and I'll leave you with some messages and some music. Oh, let me tell you what I'm playing. I'm going to be playing a new release that I curated myself, actually, called Kill the Noise by Firecell. And then after that, I'll be playing Dreamin' and Where Did It All Go Wrong by the punk band The Muffs. That'll just be playing to get the next show set up. But yeah, like I said, I'll see you all later. Good luck on everything. I'm wishing you all the best. And please don't forget to stay spooky.
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This is Joey Suarez here on KUCI 88.9 FM in Irvine. You're listening to Drifting on the Dial. You just heard Slippers with their song Why Do It Well, which is off of their first album, So You Like Slippers. Before that, you heard The Umbrellas with Happy off of their self-titled album. Before that, you heard Sacred Heart Academy with Chicago off of their EP. Oh, good. Sacred Heart Academy made an EP. Yeah, that was one of my recent Bandcamp Friday purchases. I'm starting to buy more stuff on Bandcamp Friday, as I should. So you're going to hear another Bandcamp Friday purchase, which I probably should have bought like when it was announced like a year ago, because I had been like spending years eyeballing copies of like the original 10-inch LP that just was like, it's hard to find, but they did repress it, and I don't know why I didn't buy a copy until now. It's Brittle Stars. I love Brittle Stars. This is the track off of their self-titled album. It's a track called No Longer Waiting.

Hello, everyone. This is Joey Suarez here on KUCI 88.9 FM in Irvine. At this very moment, you are listening to Drifting on the Dial. And you just heard the Janines, or I don't know if it's the Janines. It's just Janines. It's not the Janines. It's just Janines. Janines with their song Any Day Now, which is off of their album called Don't Wait for a Sign. Before that, you heard Hanny Day with the song Bicycle. It's an artist a friend of mine sent on like Instagram Reels. And yeah, good stuff. Before that, you heard B7 Blanket with Pigs Fly off of their album 7-8-9. Except for some reason, I wrote 7-8-Night. I don't know. And then it's 7-8-9 and 7-8-8 as in the verb, not as in the number. And starting off that block, you heard Brittle Stars with the song No Longer Waiting off the Brittle Stars self-titled album. Blech. Thank you so much for tuning in. Again, you're listening to KCI 88.9 FM in Irvine. I'm in the mood for some L Records right now. The first one you're going to hear is a song from Bid from the Monochrome Set. Monochrome Set are like this like post-punk band, but this is some weird, quirky, indie lounge song with a choir on it. I don't know. I love L Records so much. Forgot to actually turn the volume on. That's kind of important, isn't it?

Hello, everyone. This is Joey Soros here on KUCI 88.9 FM in Irvine. You're listening to Drifting on the Dial, and you just heard four songs that are all on L Records. Sometimes I get in an L Records mood. It's probably my favorite label. Anthony Adverse, Maria Celesta was that last one off the album The Red Shoes. Before that was Hunky Dory with It's Love. Originally, I want to say it was on London Pavilion Volume 3, you heard it off of the Siesta re-release Over the Rainbow, which is like the full album by that band of random children that Mike always signed L Records. Before that was Bad Dream Fancy Dress with Curry Crazy off their album Choir Boys Gas, and Bid with Love off of London Pavilion Volume 1. So thank you so much for tuning in. I think I'm going to get into some new releases right about now. Let's see, which one am I going to

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This is Joey Soros here on KUCI 88.9 FM in Irvine. You're listening to Drifting on the Dial, and you just heard Dumbest Person Alive by Tanner York. This is the new bonus track on the reissued version of his album, Welcome to the Shower, now that he has gotten signed to a label. Why is my brain blanking on the label right now? I know it's... Is it Merge Records? Yeah, it's got to be Merge Records. Yeah. Before that, you heard Wishy with You're Not Serious. That's a song off their new album, Nature's Pill. And before that, you heard the Otto Collins with Every Social Interaction, which is going to be on their upcoming album, Hidden Smile. It's the first single off that album, which is coming out on November 6th. Very excited that they are back. Yeah, I missed their reunion show last year. I'm hoping they do another one sometime soon. I'm going to play some more new releases now. This next one you're going to hear is probably my favorite band of this year, I want to say. I've been listening so much, and I'm so glad they have new singles out now. They have two out. This is the second of them. This is Little Chair, a band from, I think, Durham, North Carolina, that just moved to Chicago. And this is the first song off their next album, 100 Dresses, titled Again and Again and Again.

Hello, everyone. This is Joey Soros here on KUCI 88.9 FM in Irvine. You're listening to Drifting on the Dial. And you just heard Mace Monis with her new single Howl off of her upcoming album Howl, coming out next year. Before that, you heard Martin Luke Brown. Oh, sorry, I'm looking at the next block. My bad. Spoiled that. Mace Monis, Howl. And then before that, you heard Kate Bollinger with I Never Want to Say Goodbye off of her recent EP Shop Girl. Before that was Little Cher with Again and Again and Again off of their upcoming album 100 Dresses, coming out on October 16th. Thank you so much for tuning in. Now we're going to get into some new releases submitted to the station. The first one from French-Lebanese singer Lily Malouf with her debut single, Trust Me. It's coming up on her upcoming debut EP. I don't see a release date for her upcoming EP on the submission. But yeah, hope you enjoy it very much. Thank you.

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You're listening to Drifting on the Dial. And you just heard This is Lorelei with Watching Heaven Fall off of their recent album, The Singer My Band. Before that was Martin Luke Brown with It's All Gonna Be Fine off of the recent album, Life and Death, Etc. Before that was Venturing with Drunk Lullaby off the EP Nowhere, and Lily Maloof with her debut single, Trust Me. All new releases submitted to KUCI. I didn't realize the mixing board is like, I can push it. I never knew this. I accidentally leaned against it and it started moving. I'm like, oh no. Okay, I probably shouldn't do that though. All right, I still have some more new releases after this. The next one you're going to hear is from a band called Holidays in the United States. And this is the first track off their new album. It's called If the Shoe Doesn't Fit.

Hello, everyone. This is Joey Soros here on KUCI 88.9 FM in Irvine. You're listening to Drifting on the Dial. And you just heard Emma with the song Asphalt off the new album, A Place to Lie and A Place to Rest. I know that's what you need. Before that, you heard Foot with Callous Wall off of the upcoming EP, Pray Time, which is coming out later this month on October 27th. And before that, you heard Holidays in the United States, If the Shoe Doesn't Fit, which is off their new album, How to Count to Five. Thank you so much for tuning in. I'm going to be doing probably my only block this whole show of songs that are new to me, or actually technically the last one I did here last year, but it didn't stick with me until a recent re-listen. This first one you're going to hear is from Betty and the Werewolves, a song called Good as Gold.

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This is Joey Soares here on KUCI 88.9 FM in Irvine. You're listening to Drifting on the Dial. And you just heard Virginia Astley with So Like Dorian off of the album Hope in a Darkened Heart. Keyboards all by Ryuichi Sakamoto from YMO. Good stuff. Before that, you heard Dog Person with All the Time off the album Late Bloomer. And Betty and the Werewolves with Good as Gold off of Tea Time Favorites. So yeah, thank you so much for tuning in. I'm going to actually be here until 10 p.m. tonight, if I haven't said so already. I'm subbing for the show after me, so you'll get a lot more of me. Yeah, the next song you're going to hear, it's an early 80s song on Postcard Records. It's Aztec Camera. I love me some Aztec Camera. It's the B-side of their second single, Matches of Wire. It's a song called Lost Outside the Tunnel.

Hello, everyone. This is Joey Soros here on KUCI 88.9 FM in Irvine. You're listening to Drifting on the Dial. And you just heard Cootie Catcher with Stick Figure off their album Something We All Got earlier this year. The album came out earlier this year. The album is just called Something We All Got, or Swag for short. I've seen people calling it Swag. And, you know, the album is really Swag. And Swag is hopefully something we all got. Before that, you heard Dolly Mixture with Wave Away off the album Demonstration Tapes. Before that was Aztec Camera with Lost Outside the Tunnel, and not the version on the album Highland Hard Brain, but the version that's the B-side of Mattress of Wire. Shout out to my friend Spep, listening from Brazil, Super Pepperoni himself. Huge Aztec Camera fan. I have some more songs for you. This one you're going to hear is from the band Super Drag, a song called Hellbent.

Hello, everyone. This is Joey Soros here at KUCI 88.9 FM in Irvine. You're listening to Drifting on the Dial. And you just heard the band Paper Jam, and you did not just hear me accidentally almost dropping our little clipboard. You heard Paper Jam with the song Never Know off the album This and That. Before that, you heard a song called This Love Is Not Wrong by the band The Field Mice, which you heard off of the CD Coastal. Before that was Super Drag with Hellbent off of their album Head Trip in Every Key. Thank you so much for tuning in. Up next, also, by the way, I'm going to say I am subbing for Iris, who is out sick today. She normally hosts Library Lounge from 8 to 10. And yeah, I will be doing that, and I will be focusing mostly, if not entirely, on music we have in KUCI's library. I might play some of my own things. But yeah, I am going to play one thing from my collection and then two things from KUCI's collection. The first time I heard this next song is one that I thought it was like... It's from a Japanese band called Flipper's Guitar on their 1989 debut album, Three Chairs for Our Side. And it was a song I thought was like, okay, maybe they have some weird, some issues with like not knowing English. It's a song called Goodbye Our Pastels Badges, so I was thinking like, okay, pastel, like the color, but no, they're referring to badges of the band The Pastels. So I will also be playing a Pastels song as well as another song by Tallulah Gosh, which is a band that formed because the members met because they were all wearing Pastels badges. And you know, actually, I could probably do a whole show of all just things referenced in Goodbye or Pastels Badges, because they also mention Boy Hairdressers, which is like a proto teenage fan club band. I think they mention Aztec Camera and probably Haircut 100, knowing them. I forget all the references, but you're just going to hear three songs for now. You're going to hear Goodbye or Pastels Badges, and then I haven't decided yet, but some song by The Pastels, and then one Tallulah Gosh song called Pastels Badge.

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0: some breakfast in the morning. Every morning. 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
1: Ooh, cereal.
0: Yeah.
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You're listening to Library Lounge. I normally host Trifia on the Dial, 6 to 8 p.m. I'm taking over for Iris since she is sick today. So you're going to get a lot of indie pop, though I will be sticking all to things in the library or to things that are just in my personal collection. The ones you just heard, you heard Tallulah Gosh, Pastels Batch, off the CD Backwash. Before that was the Pastels with Truck Train Tractor off of Truckload of Trouble. And before that, before the top of the hour, you heard Flipper's Guitar, Goodbye Our Pastels Badges, off of their album Three Cheers for Our Side. That was the last song of my show. And yeah, thank you so much for tuning in. What am I going to play next? You're going to hear Floraline. It's a band that was on Minty Fresh Records. I love them very much. One of my favorites, I could probably say there's like a 200, 300 favorite CDs we have here. But I love this so much. You're going to hear Floraline's song 81.

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This is Joey Soares here on KUCI 88.9 FM in Irvine. You're listening to Library Lounge. I'm normally the host of Drifting on the Dial, but I'm subbing for Iris today, who is out sick. And yeah, you just heard Colin Clary and the Magogs with The Shape of This Town off of the CD Her Life of Crime. Before that, you heard Self with their song Lucidan off of Subliminal Plastic Motives. Before that, you heard Floraline. I don't know how to pronounce it. With the song 81 off the Floraline self-titled CD. And yeah, thank you so much for tuning in. Let's see. Next, you are going to hear a song from The Apples in Stereo. This song is one off their last album, Travelers in Space and Time. It's track 3 called Hey Elevator. This album, it's like a total love letter to ELO, specifically like Time era ELO, if you know the album Time. And yeah, it's a super fun song, Hey Elevator.

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You're listening to Library Lounge. I normally host Drifting on the Dial. And the song you just heard is Louis Philippe, Ripples on the River, which is originally on the Sunshine album, but you heard it off of the Kiss in the Funhouse CD, where it is mistitled as Ripples in the River. And before that, you heard Pest 5000 with Cold Feet off their album Interrobang, which is one of my favorite punctuation marks. You know, no one talks about Interrobang enough. It's the exclamation point and then the question mark. And I think it's a great name for an album. Before that, you heard The Apples in Stereo with Hey Elevator. And that's off of their album Travelers in Space and Time. It is very hot in here. Our AC is currently not working in Studio A. And I'm feeling it right now. So let's see. Up next, you are going to hear a song from Matthew Sweet, whose birthday is today, as my mom alerted me to this fact. You're going to hear a track titled We're the Same, which is off his album 100% Fun. And yeah, thank you so much for tuning in. Once again, this is Joey Soros here on KUCI 88.9 FM in Irvine.

0: 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You're listening to Drifting on the Dial. And you just heard Waxpool with the single Caught Up, recent single submitted to KUCI. Before that, you heard Pascal with What Do the American Girls Have on Jennifer Jojo, off the CD Oh Honey, We're Ridiculous. Before that, you heard Matthew Sweet with We're the Same off of 100% Fun. Now, once again, it's Matthew Sweet's 62nd birthday today. Happy birthday to him. Hope he's recovering well. And because yeah, he had a stroke a few years ago. Yeah, thank you so much for tuning in. It is so hot in here. Our AC is currently not working. I hear someone's going to be in at 6 a.m. to fix it, but I will be here until 10 p.m. So you're going to have to live with me complaining a little bit. So you're going to hear, after some short messages, a song that I feel is very fitting for this heat wave. The High Llamas, The Sun Beats Down. Also, if I said the show is Drifting on the Dial, I was lying. The show is actually Library Lounge. I'm subbing for Iris today, who is out sick. I normally host Drifting on the Dial from 6 to 8 on Tuesdays. So, yeah, thank you so much for tuning in. Again, you're going to hear The Sun Beats Down by The High Llamas after these messages.
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0: 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You're listening to Drifting on the Dial, and you just heard two songs from Shoestrings, Roller Coaster and Coffee. That's off their album Wishing on Planes. Sorry, I thought I queued up track two, but you know what? That first track led up into the second track, so it was worth it. Sorry it didn't go seamlessly. Before that, you heard Josh Miller with Last Night, which is a single that he submitted to KCI recently. Before that was the High Llamas, The Sun Beats Down, off their CD Cold and Bouncy. I wish everything was cold and bouncy right now, but instead the sun is beating down on us all, even though it's 9 p.m. and it is currently like, I think it's 80-something degrees in here, maybe 85. The AC is not working. Did I say Drifting on the Dial? 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I'm Joey, the host of Drifting on the Dial, filling in for Iris today. And I've been playing all CDs and digital songs from our collection, but now you're going to hear some vinyl for once. This song you're going to hear first is the title track off of Japan's Gentlemen Take Polaroids. It's also track one on the album, which makes it easy for me to queue up. You're going to hear that actually after the Legal ID, which I forgot to play at the top of the hour.
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0: It's Japan time.

I think we're having some tracking weight issues. Doesn't that sound like tracking weight issues to you? Give me a second. Let's see if this is any better. Wish me better luck this time. If this does not work, I will skip to the next song.

Hello, everyone. This is Joey Soares here on KUCI 88.9 FM in Irvine. You're listening to Library Lounge. I normally host Drifting on the Dial, but I'm subbing for Iris tonight, who is out sick. And yeah, you just heard two songs on vinyl, and considering I've both had slight issues with them, I'm going to stick to CDs for the rest of the night, probably. The one you just heard was The Busy Signals with Too Much Togetherness. It's a 7-inch single, along with the other song, Headphone World, I think is the A-side. And then before that, you heard Japan with the title track off of their album, Gentlemen Take Polaroids. I love Mick Karn's bass playing on Japan's stuff. I mean, there's so much you can appreciate about Japan's music, but Mick's bass lines are so fire. Yeah, up next you're going to hear a song from Panda Bear from the band Animal Collective. Off of his solo album, Person Pitch, because we have that album here. I need to listen to more of his earlier solo stuff. I've heard the past few records, and I've heard Person Pitch. I need to fill in the gaps. But you're going to hear track one on Person Pitch. It's a song called Comfy in Nautica.

Hello, everyone. This is Joey Soares here on KUCI 88.9 FM in Irvine. You're listening to Library Lounge. I normally host Drifty on the Dial from 6 to 8, but I'm filling in for Iris this evening. You just heard the Aluminum Group with Starwish off of their album Plano. Before that, you heard Stereolab with the song Space Moth off of the album Sound Dust. And before that was Panda Bear with Comfy and Nautica off of the CD Person Pitch. So yeah, thank you so much for listening. So far, for the past hour and a half, you've been hearing stuff that's pretty much all from KUCI's collection, exception for Matthew Sweet. I was playing because it's his birthday. But now you're going to hear a block of three CDs that I brought from my own collection. What's the one I'm starting out with again? Oh, yeah, I'm starting out with Broadcast. Tender Buttons, such a lovely album. And yeah, also, back to Stereolab. I have not played a single song off of Sound Dust on the radio ever. And that's maybe my favorite Stereolab album, or probably more like my second or third. Listening to Stereolab put me in the mood for Broadcast. They're a little bit similar. I think everyone kind of lumps them together, and then that feels bad to do, because Broadcast and Stereolab fill such different niches in everyone's hearts, I think. But they do sound a little bit similar. And you're going to hear track 4 off of Tender Buttons. It's a track called America's Boy.

Hello, everyone. This is Joey Soros here on KUCI 88.9 FM in Irvine. You are listening to Library Lounge. And you just heard three songs from my personal CD collection. The one you just heard was M Coast with their song Out of the Water, track two on their album Say It in Slang. Before that, you heard... What did you hear? Let me check my playlist. Before that, you heard Sewing Pattern with Lainey off of the Sewing Pattern self-titled album. Maybe my favorite album ever. And I love that album so much. Lainey is a great song. One of my favorite two-chord songs. And starting off that block was Broadcast with America's Boy off the album Tender Buttons. All right, thank you so much for tuning in. I'm going to play two recent releases submitted to KUCI. The first one you're going to hear is from Catherine Perkins. This is the song Molecules.

Hi everyone, this is Joey Soros here at KUCI 88.9 FM in Irvine. You're listening to Drifting on the Dial. And you just heard Greg Mendez with Gentle Love off the recent album Beautyland. And before that was Catherine Perkins with Molecules off the recent album Helpless Love. Thank you so much for tuning in. I don't know if I said that this is Library Lounge, but you're listening to Library Lounge. I normally host Drifting on the Dial from 6 to 8, and this is my last station block, so please stay tuned for the 10 p.m. show, Mixed Up Tapes. And thank you so much for tuning in. It's been a lovely night, despite it being extremely hot in here. Gosh, they will hopefully fix the AC soon. And, you know, I planned so many CDs for today that there are some I didn't even get to. So, very nice. The last song you're going to hear for today is Heavenly. I played this song back in February 2022. That was so long ago. It's February 2023, but I mislabeled it as 2022. That makes a lot more sense. It's Heavenly. C is the Heavenly option off the album Le Jardin de Heavenly. Thank you so much for tuning in, and have a good night. Bye-bye.

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This is Mixed Up Tapes. I'm not your host, DJ Ev, because DJ Ev's out. I don't really know. I'm subbing in for today. My name is DJ Chungus. Me and DJ Ev do some other show. Actually, tune in 8 a.m. tomorrow. We have a show in the morning called Fat and Fatter, but currently you're listening to Mixed Up Tapes. And I just came into possession of some really, really fun music from, I think, Brazil? I think it's Brazilian music. It's a band called CSS, and it stands for Cansei de Ser Sexy, and I just really like it. I was put onto it by one of my friends, and shout out DJ Izzy. So without further ado, I'm gonna play some music that I discovered for the first time. So hope you guys like it as much as I do.

How's it? You guys are listening to KUCI 88.9 in Irvine, and that was three songs by CSS. The last one was Music Is My Hot Hot Sex. Right before that was Audio, C, and then there's a dot at the end, like a period. And then Alala, right before that. And then I got two more songs from their album La Liberación, and it's called, the first one up is called City Girl, but like, instead of the I's, there's two R's. So everything about this band is like cracking me up. They got like so many funny spellings for everything. Without further ado, let's play some more music.

How's it going, listeners? You're listening to KVCI 88.9 in Irvine, and that was just, I mean, if it didn't sound like it earlier, that song was called Hits Me Like a Rock by CSS and Bobby Gillespie, and right before that was City Girl by also CSS. And actually, so next in line, we have a couple songs by the band Carpool, and I don't know if you guys have heard of them. They're kind of new, they're kind of up and coming, but we actually just hosted them last Friday on... from 6 to 8 p.m., we have a thing called Live at the Station where we invite, like, live bands, and then they play live. We broadcast it to you guys live. It's really awesome, but I really like their music, so here is Carpool. So, okay, you have to spell it, C4RP00L if you want to find them, but it looks like Carpool if you just, like, look at it really quick. But here's AOL, and then right after that is Louisiana by Kent Danger, but he's like a member of Carpool. It's really awesome. I think you guys are gonna like it.

What's good? What's good? You're listening to KVCI 88.9 in Irvine, and that was just Louisiana by Kent Danger, and right before that was AOL by Kent Danger, Carpool, and Renzo Starr. Sorry, had to remember. Up next, we got some Jesse Dator. Hope you guys are... I think this is kind of a different vibe than Kent Danger, but we got kind of a rock situation going, like indie rock. So, hope you guys enjoy. This is Sex Dream. I heard the first, like, clip of that. I don't know if it's not the right song. Sometimes my, like, files are kind of, like, funky. I'm gonna skip it. But hopefully y'all enjoy.

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I am DJ Chungus, subbing in for DJ Ev, and you're listening to the show Mixed Up Tapes. And what you just listened to, so you're listening to a lot of stuff today, I guess, was If You're Going, I'm Going by Jesse Detour, and right before that was Sophia, I'm Sorry by Jesse Detour, and right before that was Apartment Song by Jesse Detour. And next up, we got a set from Jave, I think. I don't know if she's done anything that recently, but I think this is like low-key COVID era type stuff. First up, we have Oh My God, and that's going to be a pretty good song. Hope you all are excited.

0: Hey, what's good? You're listening to KUCI 88.9 in Irvine, and that was just three songs by Jave. The last one you just heard was Avalanches and Unfamiliar Ways to Die. Right before that was Venus in the Sea, and right before that was Oh My God. And those are kind of quirky songs. Hope none of you like tuned out for that, but I just kind of been playing different genres today. I mean, the show is called Mixed Up Tapes, so I guess some tapes got mixed up or something. But next up we have maybe It's closer in genre to, I would say, actually, I don't really know, but we have a set for, we have a set by Baby Girl coming up. We got four songs. First up is Over in No Time. This is like, I think I've been saying this every time I've like come into the station, but this song has been the song of the summer for me, and it's pretty good, I can't lie, so I hope you guys enjoy. Oh wait, no, it's legal time. So we have to do some PSAs and legal IDs and stuff. Music coming up next.
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0: What's good? What's good? You're listening to KUCI 88.9 FM in Irvine. And that was just four songs by Baby Girl. And the one you just listened to was Sore Eyes. Right before that was You Don't Need a Reason to Call. Right before that was After You. And right before that was Over in No Time. And next up, we have some actually live bands that I kind of just saw, kind of being like a loose term. We have Royal Jag, who performed here live at the station last school year. Last school year. There was a break during the summer for Live at the Station, but in the spring quarter, we had Royal Jag on, and this is their song 909.
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What's good? You're listening to KUCI 88.9 in Irvine, and this is Mixed Up Tapes. I'm your host, DJ Chungus, but technically I'm not your host because I'm subbing in for DJ Ev today. And I think we only have three more songs left for my selected music. Then we have some new releases up, and then it'll be the new show. So I hope you guys have enjoyed this show so far. Check out Mixed Up Tapes on Instagram because DJ Ev does a good job keeping that updated with all like the music we play and stuff like that. So without the further ado, here's some more music by Baby Girl and Kelsey Abbott. This is Seth and Summer Forever. Have you guys seen the OC? Me and my friend just binged the entirety of the OC. It was so fun. But yeah, the song's called Seth and Summer Forever by Baby Girl.

Hey, what's good? You're listening to KUCI 88.9 FM in Irvine, and I think that brings us to the end of my set. I do have some more new releases, like queued up, but I guess I gotta like back announce what I just played. So we've been listening to Kelsey Abbott. That last one you just heard was Spider Song. Right before that was Weekend Baby. Right before that was West. And what a good set to end on. I think that was my favorite of all of them, maybe except for the starting one. But, whatever. Anyways, I just want to introduce the next couple songs that I'm going to play. They are new releases from, I believe, August of 2026. And it's from Squirrel Flower. So we're going to listen to Say a Prayer to the Gods of Getting Going, Cleveland, Not For Me, and Helicopters. So, hope you enjoy. And that is the end of Mixed Up Tapes for this week. But stay tuned. We still got another show right after.

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7: Hello, everyone. Welcome, welcome, welcome. I hope you're all having a wonderful evening. You are listening to KUCI 88.9 FM in Irvine. I am not your usual host today, but my name is Christian, also known as DJ Chainsaw. I hope you're all doing well. Your usual host for today couldn't make it in, unfortunately, so I'm going to be your sub. If you're just now tuning in, this is called The Dog Pound, hosted by DJ MDog, and he likes to play a lot of hardcore, a lot of metal, and yeah, it sounds like a really good time. I'm usually not awake by this hour because I have a ton of ADMs, but if you are awake on a Wednesday from 12 to 2, you should definitely check him out. But anyways, I'll be subbing today. I'm going to be playing just some of my like personal favorite songs. Some of them have some hardcore metal influences. Most of them don't. It's more of a chill vibe today, which is hopefully a nice way to close out your evening if you're going to bed or anything like that. Or if you're getting ready to go to the club on a Wednesday, which is a little crazy because you know it's a school night. But hey, if you're going to the club, maybe these songs will get you hyped too. I don't know. I guess we'll have to see. But anyways, without further ado, I hope you'll enjoy my little selection for you. Coming up first is Bodies by Forest.

0: 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This is the Dog Pound, not hosted by your usual DJ. Hi, my name is Chris. I am a sub for tonight. So that last song you just heard was Hills Like White Elephants by one of my favorite bands, Strange Boutique. Before that was A Certain Euphoria, also by Strange Boutique. And then I played Manorexic and H Over C by Scarling, preceded by Prosthetic Stars and Bodies by the artist Forest. excuse me. Hope you're all having a wonderful night right now. I know I am. I don't have class tomorrow, so I can stay up as late as I want with my other fellow night owls listening right now. That was corny. Let me not do that. Anyways, coming up for you, I've got some new releases from the indie artist Martin Luke Brown off of his new album Life and Death, etc. First up is It's All Gonna Be Fine.
1: Yeah. Huh. Yeah.

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0: Hello, everyone. Welcome back. You are listening to KUCI 88.9 FM in Irvine. I am not your usual host. My name is Chris, and you are listening to The Dog Pound. Unfortunately, your regularly scheduled host could not make it in tonight, but that is okay because I am here to make things all right. That last tune you just heard was Jadakiss by They Are Gutting a Body of Water. Very long name. Before that, I played American Food, also by They Are Gutting a Body of Water, and then Mistake by Overgrown, Don't Cry Over Spilt Milk by Select All, Far Removed by Narrowhead, Exempt by Blossom, Dumb Summer by Helen55, and then two new releases from the artist Martin Luke Brown, those being Back of My Mind and It's All Gonna Be Fine. Hope you're all having a very nice Tuesday morning, not Thursday anything. I don't know why I said Thursday. Guys, it's late. Bear with me. Coming up for you, I have just some really quick messages, you know, to get things out of the way. Yeah, I hope you'll all tune in. Hold on. Okay, there we go. There we go. Okay, we're all good. I hope you'll all stay tuned in and everything. Yeah, I will see you in a bit to announce these other songs, and I hope you all have a wonderful listening experience, I guess. Yeah, I like I said, it's late. Bear with me. Anyways, here are those messages.
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0: 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Thanks for staying in past those messages. I've got some more music coming up for you for a very nice, very chill sort of indie rock vibe for this Wednesday morning. First up is Jules by _Gauze.

All right, welcome back, everyone. You are listening to The Dog Pound right here on KUCI 88.9 FM in Irvine. The last song you just heard was a new release by the punk UK artist The Meffs, being What a Nightmare. Before that, I played another new release for you from pop punk band Firecell. That was Kill the Noise. Before that, I played Letter from July by Easterlin, She Said by Days, Angels All Around by Cashier, Revolver by 44 Go, and finally Jewels by Underscore Gauze. I hope you're once again all having a wonderful evening. For my last set for you guys right now, we're going to get started with Stitches by Nerve Pitch. Hope you enjoy.

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1: 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Oh, actually, yeah, I did have plans. 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
10: 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I'm your host, Rachel Normus, and you're listening to a show called New City Who's This, where each week we pick a city and explore local artists from the scene. But before we get to the city of the week, I'm going to start you off with some new releases.

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But first, you guys just listened to some new releases, the first one being To the Moon by Katherine Perkins, and the last one being Someday by the Ezra Collective. Okay, so the city of the week is Chicago, and you can't talk about Chicago without talking about some jazz. So enjoy some jazz coming up.

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I'm your host, Rachel Normus, and you're listening to a show called New City Who This, where each week we pick a city and explore local artists from the scene. Today's city is Chicago, and you just listened to some jazz. The first song, or the last song you just listened to, was My Life by Howling Wolf, and the song before that was Cut You Loose by Buddy Guy, who actually was the older Sammy in Sinners. Just a little fact. And now we're going to talk about how jazz expands from Chicago and influences different genres like rock and roll.

0: Thank you all so much. We hope you had a great time. Dan Souvigny on the keys, the organ. How about it for that man on the bass guitar? Sean Gotti Galloway. Jason J. Rock Edwards on the drums. I'm Joanna Connor, we're Joanna Connor, and the Chicago Wrecking Crew. Thank you to the Fallout Shelter Extended Play Sessions. And thank you all for showing up tonight. We appreciate you all so much. Thank you.
1: 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I'm your host, Rachel Normus, and you're listening to a little show called New City Who's This, where each week we pick a city and highlight local artists from that city. You just listened to When the Levee Breaks, which is a cover from Led Zeppelin, and it was covered by Joanna Connor. Next up, I'm going to take it back to jazz. I'm sorry. But I just could not talk about Chicago jazz without talking about John Prime, and I could not play John Prime because we support the underdog around here, but I could play one of my favorite artists who has a song that alludes to him. This is King Hannah John Prime on the radio, not from Chicago, but talking about a Chicago band, okay?

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I'm your host, Rachel Normus, and you're listening to a show called New City Who This, where each week we pick a different city and explore local artists from the scene. You just listened to Chosen Ones by Dogs at Large, Up in the Stars by Luke Titus, and John Prime on the Radio by King Hannah, who, again, is not from Chicago, but they talk about Chicago artists in the song, okay? And next, we're going to just bring out some more music, just truly an eclectic assortment of music coming from Chicago right now. So enjoy.

0: 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I'm your host, Rachel Normus, and you're listening to a show called New City Who This, where we pick a new city of, we pick a new city and play local artists from the scene. This week's city is Chicago. You just listened to Golden Mirror by Kenina, Seasons Changing by Safekeeping, and No Problem by Local H, which samples The Smashing Pumpkins 1989, I think is the title of that song. And they're also a local artist from Chicago, but obviously they are humongous now. And yeah, like, I just think that Chicago is really a mix of lots of different styles of music, but you can kind of see the influence of jazz throughout all the genres played today, hopefully. And yes, thank you so much for listening. We still have an hour of show to go, but we're going to take a quick break for some PSAs.
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I'm your host, Rachel Normus, and you're listening to a show called New City Who Dis, where we pick a new city each week and listen to music from the local scene. This week's city was Chicago. You just listened to Liar by The Evening Attraction and The Charm by Maps and Atlases. And we're going to take it away from Chicago and our first, because we have some new releases, and our first song is kind of more like folk and our other song is going to be pop, but you know, pop from maybe somewhere close to here, maybe the OC, I don't know. 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

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I'm your host, Rachel Normus, and you're listening to a show called New City Who's Dis, where each week we pick a city and explore the local scene of music. But that actually wasn't from Chicago. I wonder where that was from. Those were some new releases. That was Rebecca Black's Anaheim Star. And before that was Tidal Wave Road's No Place to Hide. Now we're going to go back to Chicago, and it's going to be some, you know, maybe electronic, some kind of more, kind of similar to Rebecca Black, but, you know, in Chicago.

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I'm your host, Rachel Normus, and you're listening to a show called New City Who Dis, where each week we pick a city and explore the local scene. This week's city is Chicago. You just listened to Milk Belly, Where's Your Head At?, The Hex, Trust and Order, and Some Memories Burned by Desert Liminal. Next up, we're going to take you back to Chicago. Kind of more indie, folk, rock kind of thing. Very different from what we just listened to. So enjoy.

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I'm your host, Rachel Normus, and you're listening to a show called New City Who's This, which each week we pick a city and explore the local scene from that city. This week's city was Chicago. You just listened to Easy to Lose by Sunny Falls, and before that it was I Feel Like a Fool by Hannah Sandoz, and before that it was Keeping Me by Carlisle. Next up we have some more kind of like jazz influence, like just kind of random stuff, honestly, but hopefully you enjoy.

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I'm your host, Rachel Normus, and that was New City Who Dis, and the city was Chicago. This is it for our show. That was Speed Racer by Girl K, and before that was Memory by Plum, and before that was Your Love is Profound by Annie Kemble. And the next song, our last song, will be Tidal by Woo Park.

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2: 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Welcome back. 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
3: Fat and Fatter back on the radio. Yay! We took a quarter hiatus. I guess it was
2: summer hiatus.
3: Summer hiatus.
2: So welcome to season two of Fat and Fatter.
3: Oh, my goodness.
2: Season four of our shows overall. But, you know, reboot.
3: Yeah, there's
2: but no reboot this time.
3: Yeah, this is the first time we ever had a
2: renewal.
3: Same name show.
2: Yippee!
3: Yes.
2: Welcome to Fat and Fatter, everybody. 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
3: Wow.
2: We still got it. This is like so surreal now.
3: Oh my goodness.
2: Yeah. Welcome. Hello, my little fatlings. How are you guys doing? That's you.
3: Yeah, we're supposed to. Oh, me? Yeah. No. Oh, I thought that was supposed to be the audience.
2: Oh, no.
3: Like
2: you're the
3: call and response.
2: You're fat.
3: Oh.
2: But I'm fatter.
3: Yeah, okay. I was going to say. I don't think I'm going to say that.
2: Anyways. Yeah.
3: Bert.
2: So how are we doing?
3: I think, what do we have on the docket today? Oh, are you asking how I'm doing, or how the show is doing, and what we are doing?
2: Okay. I just shrugged, guys.
3: Yeah, shrug. Asterisk.
2: But yeah, okay.
3: But yeah, I'm doing pretty good. This is my second of three 8 a.m.s this quarter, because I have two 8 a.m.s sandwiching Fat and Fatter.
2: I do as well. So this is a slightly different time slot than what we're used to, because we used to be on 8:30 Mondays for a full year, actually, right?
3: Mm-hmm.
2: Yeah, but now we're not. We're on 8 a.m. on Wednesdays, so.
3: Yeah, it's going to be crazy, guys.
2: Yeah, good morning, everybody. Good morning. And speaking of good, we're going to talk about food.
3: Yeah,
2: food is good.
3: So that's the only thing we talk about on this show, actually. So.
2: Yeah, so if you're new here, if you haven't been here in a while, basically all we do is talk about whatever food we like and whatever we eat and food reviews. And then at the end, we decide which of us was fat and which of us was fatter.
3: Pretty much just gives an excuse to eat a meal every day, every week.
2: Yeah.
3: And talk about it.
2: Yeah, exactly. It's the only thing that keeps our friendship alive.
3: Yeah.
2: Yeah. If not, we wouldn't. I don't really like DJ Chungus that much. But
3: Anyway, so what did we eat on Monday night?
2: Monday night?
3: What was the context surrounding it?
2: Oh, we went to BCD?
3: Yes,
2: BCD Tofu House.
3: Oh,
2: that was so
3: goodness.
2: Good, guys. I love BCD Tofu House.
3: So if I ever, like, slur my words during this show, it's just because I'm, like, drooling and I can't, like, actually form them. Because
2: you're thinking of BCD Tofu House.
3: I am thinking of BCD Tofu House.
2: So would you like to describe what BCD Tofu House is?
3: Sure. I'll give them a little bit of context of, like, what we were doing. Mm-hmm. I actually don't know what you were doing beforehand, but I had just... Okay, so... me, my mom, and my dad are signed up for a half Ironman in July of this year.
2: Woo!
3: So that means I have to train, because I am I'm running Fat and Fatter, which means I'm fat and / or fatter.
2: Yeah.
3: Which
2: is not in a bad way, by the way, guys. Being fat just means that we eat a lot here. This is not an A
3: yes.
2: body.
3: No, PH. PHAT.
2: Fat with a PH. Yeah. We want to just clarify that now, that we are not talking about size or anything. We're purely talking about just like the amount
3: it's
2: eat.
3: More of the mentality.
2: Yeah.
3: But anyways, I gotta get in the water. Ironman is a triathlon, and I haven't swam in maybe like 7 years.
2: Did you eat 20 minutes before?
3: I ate an apple and a banana and then I waited 30 minutes after to swim. Bless you.
2: I finally sneezed.
3: Yeah,
2: finally.
3: Actually, so I DJ Ed was gonna sneeze in the car, and I did this like thing, like,
2: and it stopped me from sneezing.
3: Yeah.
2: I told you, I was like, I'm gonna sneeze, and then you like did that thing, and I was like, great, now I can't sneeze.
3: Yeah, it was kind of funny on my end. Anyways, so I go in the water for the first time in seven years. Yeah. Oh, never mind, that's a different, I'm getting sidetracked like
2: a
3: I tried
2: lot.
3: To say one sentence and I've gotten sidetracked like four times.
2: It's because I sneezed, isn't it?
3: I think so.
2: Anyways,
3: I got in the water, and I get out of the water. I think I did 750, which is around half of what I'm supposed to do for the half Ironman.
2: Yay!
3: Which was good, I think. That's my mental math. I got to double check that.
2: Mm-hmm.
3: Anyways, I'm like kind of tired. I'm like, oh, okay. We got like some muscles working that we haven't got worked in a while. And then I get a call from DJ Ev. And then they're like, BCD right now. Pick me up. I'm like, ho ho ho.
2: It's ho, on. Ho, ho. Yes. And I, okay. So for context, basically, before I wanted to go to BCD, before I made this said call, I was just sitting in my apartment and I'm just so bored because like the school year started. But now the thing is that all of like before when school year started, it was fine that like, oh, it's like syllabus week and I have time when all my friends and I were doing stuff. But now my friends are all like upperclassmen and they're all busy now and they're not doing anything, or they live off campus and they're not doing anything, or they graduated and they're not here.
3: Oh yeah, that's like the majority of our friends.
2: Yeah,
3: right
2: now. And then I was like, okay, SMPs. Well, I have nothing else to do, and I'm like, I'm really hungry right now, but I don't want to cook, and I don't even think we have anything to cook with right now. So I was just thinking, I was like, what did I? I was craving something all like for a good while that I couldn't remember, and I was like, BCD. And then I was thinking I was going to invite my roommates too, but I was just like, who do I know also wanted to go to BCD?
3: I think I'm always down. BCD is always my go-to.
2: Yeah. And then I called you up and I was like, BCD right now. And then also I invited my roommate too, so shout out Rachel. But yeah, it was really good. Do you want to describe for us what BCD is? For those who don't
3: know.
2: Oh yeah.
3: So BCD, it stands for Bukchandon Sundubu, which Bukchandon is a type of sundubu, and sundubu means soft tofu, referring to the soup. Mm-hmm. So it's a soft tofu soup from Korea, and it's spicy. It looks really, really spicy, but it's more like
2: it's just flavoring.
3: Yeah, it looks
2: it's really spicy, but
3: it's flavored that you're staring at, with a protein inside. I got the pork one.
2: You got the beef one.
3: There's assorted seafood, which is pretty good. My go-to usually is ham and cheese, but I didn't want to look like a goober in front of my non-Korean friends, so I got the kimchi pork sundubu.
2: I always think you're a goober. It wouldn't have changed my opinion on you.
3: Okay.
2: My roommate did enjoy it. She
3: That was for the first time.
2: Yeah, it was her first time there. So, she got this assorted seafood. She really liked it. I was so happy because she's my new roommate, so she just moved in. But I'm so happy that she's like down to eat whatever because it's like. I can't.
3: Those are good people.
2: Like, yeah, it's like picky eaters, like, they're cool, but it's like, I want to explore things. I want to try new things. Granted, I also have my pickiness. Like, I can't lie, but I thought it was so good. And also, like, even just like BCD, when they serve you, when they serve you the little fish.
3: Oh, yeah.
2: Like, I don't know why they. What is that? Like, it's just. They just serve you a fish.
3: I think it's tradition. I don't know. I'm not that Korean.
2: I see. But either way, they serve you like this little fish, and that was like that was the best part to me. I love fried fish. I love fish. I love like
3: that's so funny you say that because are you segueing to Rachel eating the fish?
2: No, but I was going to. Yeah.
3: Okay, yeah, that was hilarious.
2: But I was gonna say no, I just love like any like fried fish. Like I used to like I will go to Seafood City, which is like the Filipino like market, right? Grocery store. And, like, I will just walk in the fish aisle, and then, like, it just smells so nice and fresh, and then I just, like, people call me weird for this, but, like, it just makes me feel really nostalgic.
3: Because there's bad fish smell, and then there's supermarket fish smell that you're like, oh, I'm gonna eat that soon.
2: It's not even that I wanna eat that, it just makes me feel nostalgic, and I'm like, hi, Mom. That's it. I don't know, because she just, like, I love getting, like, Filipino fish with my parents. So, like, the little fish that they gave us reminded me of, like, this Filipino food. Bunglos, I think it's like that's like the name of the fish. Like it like roughly translates to milkfish, but it kind of reminds me of that, and that's why I love it. Nice. But yeah, speaking of the fish that they gave us at BCD,
3: it has bones inside. It has bones that are small enough you're not gonna choke on them, but you want to remove them because they're like uncomfortable to like swallow.
2: Yeah,
3: and I think was it you or Rachel that akin them to fingernails?
2: That was not me. That was probably my roommate, Rachel. Yeah. Sorry, Rachel. If she ever finds this out, if finds this episode, Rachel, I think you're a great roommate. I know we just met, but you're pretty chill. So please don't come for me in my sleep because we do live in the same apartment.
3: No, I think it's a normal thing that people eat shrimp tails. They eat the shell off of
2: soft shell crab. Yeah.
3: Yeah. But we blinked and Rachel's fish was entirely gone.
2: Yeah.
3: Like bones and all.
2: Did she eat the head?
3: Yeah.
2: Oh.
3: I just thought that was shocking to me.
2: I feel like I could eat the fish eyes. I just don't want to.
3: I was trained to eat, to take the fish eyes out and put it in my mouth and then spit it back out.
2: I've never heard of that.
3: The flavor.
2: Oh, okay.
3: I don't know if it adds anything, but that's what my grandpa used to do.
2: I see. What else was there?
3: Ooh.
2: Oh.
3: Oh, all the banchan in front of us. Mm-hmm. Banchan, I don't know what that translates to, but it's like all like the little small side dishes that are like infinitely refillable at BCD. What was your favorite one?
2: The little fish cake one.
3: Fish cake?
2: The fish cake. Okay. Yeah, I like fish cake.
3: That
2: Maybe
3: one's
2: I just
3: good.
2: Like fish.
3: It's not offensive.
2: What does that what does that mean? Wait, why'd you say it like that?
3: No.
2: Did I almost offend somebody? Guys, don't cancel me, please. We just got fat and fatter back.
3: Not that kind of offensive, like an affront to your senses kind of thing. Like I think that's
2: canceled on Twitter.
3: One of the mild next to the potato salad, that's the mild. It's slightly less mild than the potato salad.
2: Mm-hmm.
3: But if you wanna like go for funk, you go for the raw squid marinated in garlic and chili paste.
2: Actually, I like that one too. I think it was a tie. I only say fish cake because I feel like I could eat more of that. Like,
3: that's
2: I could eat
3: true,
2: more of
3: true.
2: That with my rice.
3: I think I could eat more of the raw fish. Raw shrimp.
2: Mm-hmm.
3: Squid. Raw squid. But actually, I just wanted to play squid games, win squid prizes.
2: Yeah, but it was really good. It was really good. And then, oh my gosh. My whole only gripe with BCD is that when I'm eating it, I kind of realize, and I don't know how true this is, but like, I have to eat it somewhat fast because the longer that the tofu is in the soup, I think our friend Kate was the one who told me this, but it's like, if it's in the soup for too long, like, it kind of like absorbs most of the, like, the flavor, but like, the tofu absorbs the soup, absorbs the flavor, but it gets like more firm.
3: I don't know if tofu is porous like that. I don't know if it's spongy.
2: It kind of is. It depends how you make it.
3: I don't know.
2: Well, I don't know. But either way, So, oddly enough, I really am not a big fan of tofu.
3: Oh, like in general?
2: In general, except when it comes to BCD Tofu House.
3: I see.
2: Because I think I've just never been a big fan of like the way it's prepared. I'm not a big fan of the flavor or the texture. But something about BCD... it's so good. And also, maybe it's because it's, like, soft tofu, not firm tofu.
3: Mm-hmm.
2: I can't do firm tofu, which is, like, one of the biggest gripes of why I'm not vegan yet.
3: Really? Because I could... I think I might like meat and tofu proportionally the same amount as you do. But I'm not going vegan because... I like meat more than I dislike tofu, if that makes sense.
2: Oh, that's fair. Sometimes I want to go vegan, but that's a different story for another time.
3: Environmental engineer over here.
2: Environmental activist over here. But, yeah. Anyways, so,
3: yeah.
2: BCD.
3: BCD. There,
2: but then,
3: there's a lot of talk about BCD.
2: But we have to talk about our summer.
3: Yes.
2: So
3: what happened over the summer? We didn't even see that much. Okay, we were super busy both over the summer. Like,
2: yeah.
3: And our schedules never lined up. So we had like once at a blue moon.
2: It was weird. We had gone like from like seeing each other and hanging out like every 2 days or every three days to just like, oh, I'll see you in
3: once
2: 2 to 3 weeks.
3: Bro.
2: I'll see you in.
3: Oh my goodness.
2: I'll see you next month. But yeah,
3: but
2: it was interesting.
3: And we lived in the same city too.
2: That is true. Wait, what is wrong with
3: that? Oh, we could have done better.
2: Yeah.
3: It's okay. We're
2: back
3: now.
2: Next summer.
3: Next summer?
2: No.
3: You mean forever summer?
2: Forever summer.
3: Yeah, we're both seniors right now.
2: In college, so we're going
3: to
2: graduate.
3: That was our last summer before, like, we have to start making some decisions.
2: That's our last real summer. Oh, my gosh. Now I have to make actual decisions? I don't want to be, I don't know if I'm, like, am I enjoying the 16th grade right now?
3: 16th grade? I don't know. Are you? It's been, like, what, 1 week?
2: A week and a half.
3: A week and a half. No, as of today, it's been 1 week.
2: Oh, my God, you're right.
3: Whoa.
2: Anyways, but, yeah.
3: But, yeah, what did we eat during the summer?
2: We ate, if you check out our Instagram.
3: I remember.
2: Fat with a PH, fat dot n dot fatter.
3: With a PH.
2: With a PH. Then you will see that we had a great time making... butter, what is it?
3: Tikka masala pizza. That was pretty good.
2: It was so amazing. It was so amazing.
3: We're
2: going
3: to gloss over the Domino's experience because no one wants to hear about that. But we got a Domino's pizza. We got two Domino's pizzas. First we got the tikka masala from Nataraja's Tandoori, mm-hmm. which was like, that's my like childhood Indian restaurant. I mean, I don't know how authentic it is because I don't know. I'm not a ball knower, but that's my favorite place. Mm-hmm. But we got like a 12 ounce tub of tikka masala with the sauce and all. And that was super cool. And then we had that, carted it over to Domino's, waited for some Domino's pizzas to come out. And we got
2: which took like an hour, by the way. It should not have taken that long.
3: Yeah. I was trying to suppress that experience, but it had to come out.
2: It was too, we just had to talk about it. It was just too much.
3: I think if you do delivery, they prioritize it like hella.
2: Yeah.
3: Or hecka.
2: Yeah. But yeah, we'll tell you about that right after this quick break. So we'll be back in like a few seconds, but don't go anywhere. We'll be right back. 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
2: Hello, everybody. Welcome back. 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
2: Yeah.
3: Is that us? Okay,
2: that
3: yes.
2: is us.
3: Okay, good, good.
2: We're still in Irvine, guys. Don't worry, we haven't moved yet.
3: Man, I'm getting hungry. But speaking of hungry, how seamless was that transition? Tradition? What am I saying?
2: Our tradition tikka masala of eating
3: pizza.
2: Food.
3: Yeah.
2: Tradition of eating food.
3: So if you don't remember where we left off about 3 minutes ago, we were talking about
2: 38 seconds ago.
3: We were making tikka masala pizza. We were assembling all the ingredients, mm-hmm. aka two ingredients.
2: The tikka masala,
3: the butter chicken,
2: and then
3: Domino's
2: pizza. Which, by the way,
3: is
2: I want to clarify.
3: Is butter chicken different than tikka masala?
2: Yeah, it is.
3: Okay.
2: We got tikka masala, which I think is better personally. But basically,
3: I've had butter chicken because I've only really had tikka masala from Nataraja's, but that's like every week.
2: Yeah, they don't really. I don't know. I feel like
3: all the chains make it differently.
2: Yeah.
3: All the franchises
2: make it differently.
3: Yeah.
2: But either way, for the Domino's pizza, that was my idea to mm-hmm. get like the Domino's pizza base. So for the Domino's pizza, it was just a regular pizza. We got a medium-sized pizza, but instead of the classic red tomato sauce, we got the Alfredo garlic white sauce.
3: Ooh.
2: And the cheese. So it's just like a plain cheese pizza, but instead of the red sauce, it's like Alfredo sauce. And it was so good. Like, I think that's what
3: it
2: made the
3: really
2: pizza.
3: Good.
2: If it wasn't that, I feel like it would have been different. Actually, no, because tikka masala does have it is tomato, yeah. So honestly, it wouldn't have been bad either.
3: It's a different flavor, but maybe it did need like a little bit of like tang and sweetness to like cut through.
2: Yeah,
3: because it was very rich.
2: Yes,
3: that's
2: yes.
3: So we got the ingredients, right?
2: Mm-hmm.
3: We got the ingredients, aka a pizza. We got two pizzas actually.
2: Two pizzas, because we were scared. We're like, if this is bad, we should just have like a backup food just in case. But also, it was a deal at Domino's for like two medium pizzas.
3: Oh, we meant to get one, but we had to get two, I think.
2: We had to get two.
3: Yeah. So we got, like, a regular pizza with, like, mushrooms and...
2: Was it mushrooms and...
3: Something. I don't know.
2: Pepperoni. Mushrooms and pepperoni.
3: Mushrooms and pepperoni.
2: Yeah.
3: Classic, really good pizza. And then we got those, took it back to the apartment, chopped up the tikka masala with some scissors inside, like, a little bowl thing.
2: Yeah,
3: and then
2: that way...
3: spread it.
2: Yeah, because it's, like, we don't want, like, the big chunks.
3: Yeah.
2: So it's a bit more, like, easier to, like, have on a pizza. But go on, yeah.
3: Yeah, and then we just, like, spread it all the pizza,
2: mm-hmm.
3: Got it to all the corners of the crust, but, like, not on the crust, you know,
2: yeah,
3: obviously.
2: Yeah,
3: and then, actually, the third ingredient is your basil plant.
2: Oh, that's right. So
3: that made it.
2: I have a basil plant. I named my basil plant Puttanesca, and she's kind of thriving right now. I don't know how to... I repotted her recently, so we'll see. But... I, like, had a whole stash of basil that, like, I had saved up in, like, a little jar. So I just like put that as a little garnish because I was like, oh, let's just be fancy. Like, let's make it look somewhat appetizing. But you're right. It did make it.
3: It, I think, did the job of the sauce. Like, it cut through. It gave it a little bit of freshness.
2: Mm-hmm. Yeah. And it
3: that
2: was
3: really good.
2: It definitely did. And it just, like, it looked so aesthetic, too.
3: Yeah. I mean, okay, so it looked really bad on camera.
2: I thought it looked fine on camera.
3: It looked like barf on a pizza. Because it was just, like, weird color.
2: It is a weird color, weird shape, but, like, it smells amazing.
3: And the lighting was bad.
2: It tastes amazing.
3: But, yes, it was so
2: good. Yeah, the lighting in my apartment is not that good.
3: Oh, and we got a Fanta, too. We got, like, the 2-liter Fanta.
2: We got a 2-liter Fanta bottle, which
3: was
2: also good.
3: And then, so all of this was in preparation to eat it in front of the TV,
2: mm-hmm.
3: watching Ted 1. And that was my first time watching Ted.
2: That was also my first. I think it was our first time watching Ted movie.
3: Oh, yeah. That's like the movie.
2: Grr,
3: Ted
2: Mondays.
3: One. Hashtag. That's Ted 2. Sorry. I'm the Ted LARP. I'm not going to call
2: you
3: out.
2: You are the Ted LARP. Okay. First of all, I need a little side tangent. DJ Chungus is a Ted LARP because he's only here for the memes. Me,
3: what?
2: Sat through the entire show.
3: Okay, the fact that you have to say sat through makes it like, okay, I didn't even enjoy it.
2: Okay, no, but I love that show. Guys, watch the Ted show, please. It is so funny. I actually think it's better than the movies.
3: Really?
2: I think the Ted show is better than the movies.
3: I've only seen the first episode. Oh, cause
2: the
3: I don't
2: first
3: have...
2: episode is hard to get through.
3: It was?
2: Oh,
3: I liked it.
2: In comparison to the other episodes.
3: Oh,
2: the
3: they?
2: Other episodes are so much
3: they're pretty
2: better.
3: Good.
2: Yeah, they're like, oh my gosh, I love Ted. If anyone want to watch this, like, can anyone... Please talk about the Ted show with me. I think it's so good. Besides Ted LARP over here.
3: So I'm just taking it as I get it. I don't have the streaming service or anything, so.
2: You're right. I'll give you my, you can borrow my streaming service.
3: Okay,
2: yeah.
3: Okay. Thank you.
2: Yeah. So you can watch Ted. Oh, it's so good, guys. It's such a great show. It's also really, like, they have some food references in there too, like the.
3: Dude, food reference. I love when. Something references food.
2: I know. Well, okay. Well, you know.
3: Sorry. No, I'm being mean.
2: Anyways, there's this like the one episode. This is like the funniest joke to me too. Where like they can't make dinner, or like the mom is in jail for some reason in like season 2. The mom is in jail, and it's like a very like nuclear family, so like they expected her to cook. So John, the kid, and Ted have to cook, and then the dad is just like. I don't, like, he's like, what is this? Like, what is this? I'm not going to eat. This is terrible. And he's like, fine, I'll do it myself. He goes to the grocery store. I don't even know why. This is the funniest thing. He's just standing in the dinner aisle, like, looking, like really idly, just like the little standing man emoji.
3: Yeah.
2: Just like that. He's like, can I get some help over here? This box has a picture of what I want. I don't know why. It was just, like, maybe it was the cut scene, like, the way they cut to that clip, the way that it was shot, or just, like, the delivery of those lines. I'm just like, this box has something I want. And because it's just, like, it's just so funny. I can't describe it. I love that show so much. Thank you. You're there with me in spirit, Ted
3: mm-hmm,
2: LARP.
3: Mm-hmm.
2: But
3: okay.
2: I'm sorry. No,
3: so
2: no, you're not a Ted
3: LARP. The show over?
2: No, you're not a Ted LARP, but.
3: Oh, what was the? I forgot. I was gonna say.
2: You forgore.
3: Yeah.
2: But regardless, I think we should rate the pizza now. Let's rate the pizza. Yeah, we should rate the pizza. It was really good. You go first.
3: Maybe now that I think about it, pesto underneath or red sauce underneath, I think would have made it. Because I think we could ask to do both the garlic. And like a sauce, so if we had like more flavor punch,
2: mm-hmm.
3: that might have maybe stepped up the game.
2: I feel like maybe also too. As much as I love the Alfredo sauce garlic sauce, I feel like if we didn't do that because it kind of made it just like a cheesy naan bread.
3: It was, oh, you're right.
2: So I feel like honestly, I would want to try it with tomato sauce now because I was like, I did think about
3: rich.
2: It. It was too rich, but also when you were right, like it is like also the tikka masala is also tomato anyway,
3: mm-hmm.
2: so like it would work.
3: Hmm.
2: Yeah.
3: All right, good to know for next time.
2: Yeah.
3: But overall, solid 8.5 out of 10. I think my ranking system is kind of like inflated, but like I like all food, so I can't really hate on any food except for, we'll get to that different show. I don't really want to hate on food because I love it so much.
2: We do love food over here. So, thank you so much. This has been fat and fatter.
3: Okay, see how like synced that was?
2: Yeah. Also, who was fatter this week? I think me.
3: What? No.
2: I ate more at BCD.
3: You didn't even finish your BCD. I ate everything plus like two plates of the.
2: Oh yeah, you're right. Never mind. You were fatter this week.
3: I licked the bowl clean. Like, did you not see my bowl?
2: You did do that actually. I did forget about that.
3: I was scraping the noodles out of the rice bowl.
2: Yeah, you were doing that. I did forget about that, but you know.
3: But yeah. Anyways, I think that's all we have for y'all today.
2: Yes, it is. And actually, we're going to leave you off with this little song, a new release by Rebecca Black. The girl who sang. Yeah, the girl who sang, it's Friday, gotta get down on Friday.
3: She sent that to the station?
2: She released a new album called Age of the Exhibitionist. And we're going to leave you with this song that she released. It is called Anaheim Star. So enjoy, and we'll see you next week. Bye. Freaka, super freak, freaka.

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0: Oh. Every Wednesday from 8:39, we will be talking about movies and our thoughts, so please tune in. Spoiler, this morning we will be talking about the movie Steel Magnolias, so if you haven't already watched it and you don't want to be spoiled, watch it on Netflix because it is leaving soon.
1: Okay, so let's get into a synopsis. So as a general overview, Steel Magnolias is considered a tragic comedy about a small town Louisiana community. So we start off with Annelle, who she comes in at the very beginning, and she introduces the town by getting hired at Dolly Parton's character, Truvy's salon, on the day of our small town sweetheart Shelby's wedding. So just to kind of like reiterate, so Shelby is kind of our main character, and she's getting married on this like first scene. So from the beginning, we can see how tight-knit this town is, as Annelle's entrance stirs up a lot of gossip because people want to know where she came from, why she's there, you know, it's small town. It gets around. So yeah, let's talk about our main characters, Shelby and Malin. Shelby is a young woman who lives with severe type 1 diabetes, and she always has dreamed of having biological children, and subconsciously she feels the pressure from her husband despite his reassurance. And we'll talk about this a little bit later, about these pressures and her wanting children of her own, but yeah. And then Malin is Shelby's mother, who constantly worries about, because the doctors are warning her that if Shelby were to get pregnant, that it could be fatal. So we find out later on that Shelby gets pregnant, and Malin is very upset about this. So
0: Shelby ends up having a successful birth to a baby boy, and the family is very happy. However, her body eventually fails and leads to kidney failure and then a coma. Finally, after Shelby's life support is turned off, the women in the town rally around Malin using friendship, dark humor, and inner strength, hence the name Steel Magnolias.
1: Okay, so let's get into why we chose this movie to highlight on our show.
0: First, a little tidbit of information. I didn't know this before I watched this movie and did some research for this segment today, but this movie was actually based off an off-Broadway play that debuted in 1987, written by Robert Harling, and the entirety of the play was set in Truvy's beauty salon. This play was actually then based off a true story of Robert's sister in the last 3 years of her life. He said he wrote this play in 10 days as a way to process his grief and teach his nephew about his mother. The name Steel Magnolias came from his mother's reminders that always handle magnolias with care due to them being fragile and easily bruised, and then the juxtaposition to steel that represents Southern women and the duality that they contain.
1: This movie is so beautiful, and I just, like, I can't believe that it was based off of a true story. It's just, it's crazy.
0: Yeah, it makes it even more sad once you get to the end.
1: Yeah. Okay, so I wanted to show Juliet this movie because I am a huge Dolly Parton fan, and, like, I literally love her. I always wanted to go to the Dollywood and, like, see her on that float. I don't know if anyone has seen that.
0: I always wanted to do that, too, especially, like, get the Dollywood bread. It's, like, apparently
1: wait,
0: it's, like,
1: I haven't seen it.
0: I don't know, like, cinnamon roll type bread that
1: wait,
0: everyone talks
1: right
0: about
1: now.
0: It all Dollywood. The time. When they're, like, Dollywood review, and they all talk about the food.
1: Oh,
0: and it literally looks so good.
1: I just
0: I
1: looked
0: it
1: up, and that looks amazing.
0: And I would go, was it in Tennessee? I think so. I'd go to Tennessee just for this. Is it Tennessee?
1: I think so.
0: Yeah.
1: That's where she's from, I think, right?
0: Yeah. Oh, I want to go to Dollywood Land.
1: Yeah, but I just love her. She's so iconic for, you know, having her own, like, float and her going on it. Okay, so, yeah. And then also, I know Hollywood can have, like, a lot of weird people in the industry, but Dolly has always been a figure that women can look up to, and honestly, anyone can look up to. She's just so amazing, and the things she's done for just our world is just, yeah, really great. And then, yeah, so she's an amazing actress, too. So this summer when she passed, my dad and I had a little movie marathon, And we watched 9 to 5, which that one was so good. She was also in, you know, a female empowering role. And then we also watched Steel Magnolias, of course. And when I watched this, it went straight to my Letterboxd top 4. It was so good. I just already knew that I loved this movie right when I watched it. And I was just, like, very moved by the acting and production. And Dolly Parton is a star. Julia Roberts is a star. Sally Field is a star. They're all stars. They're all amazing. So, yeah, Julia, and how about you?
0: Yeah, so I watched this. So we decided to review it because, like, Georgia was raving about it. And I have never watched it, which is crazy because I've watched over, like, 1,000 movies. I looked it up on my Letterboxd, and I've never watched this, and it's such, like, an iconic, like, especially a female empowering, like, movie, and it was, like, seemed kind of important to watch it, and I heard it was good, and, yeah, I didn't want to miss a pivotal movie recommendation, yeah. So here we are.
1: Yay. Yeah, I'm really glad I got Juliet to watch it, and I'm glad it's our second show, because when I watched it, I just loved it. And yeah, that kind of segues into our why we liked it. So I love that it shows genuine conversations and interactions among the characters. It, like, we can see this in Truvy Salon when they're just kind of bantering, especially before the wedding. That part was just really fun to watch. And I feel like in the film industry today, there's definitely been a shift from slower, more natural conversations like you can see in Steel Magnolias. And even in, like, a lot of those teen dramas, like 2000s teen dramas, you can see this too. And it's kind of changed to super fast-paced dialogue that really drives the plot more efficiently, which I understand, but I don't know. I also feel like the older style of having more time to, you know, hear the characters interact, is just, it makes you feel a little bit more connected to the characters and feel more, I guess, like, within the movie. So, I don't know. Yeah, what do you think?
0: Yeah. So, I liked the movie because, kind of like what Georgia said, it really highlighted, like, female connection and how their female friendships was, like, supported Maylin, like, through all of her, like, different journeys of life and how, like, it supported through wedding, babies, funeral. And, like, also, the aesthetic of the movie was really nice and very soothing. It was like,
1: yeah,
0: kind of,
1: wait, I was just gonna say,
0: yeah,
1: yeah,
0: it kind of felt like it had, like, it was not like hazy,
1: no,
0: but, like,
1: yeah,
0: it felt kind of,
1: there,
0: like,
1: was almost like a
0: almost
1: filter on it that it was just, like, very pink and, like,
0: yeah, it was very
1: orangey
0: and it just was very, like, cute. Soothing again, like, opposed to a lot of movies nowadays, like, the film of it sometimes it feels like is very, like, you know, it was, like, very, like, stark comparison. It's less like, oh, this is a movie. Also, like, all the acting was amazing. All their hair looked amazing.
1: Oh, my gosh.
0: The whole entire movie, I was like, their hair is so good. It's crazy. But basically, yeah, I really liked it because of, like, the storyline. But also, I felt like, you know, the aesthetic and, like, the music was very, like, calming and, like, or, like, I don't know. It just took you through a journey through a short period of time. And you really, like, felt connected to these characters because you did go through, like, the mundane things of their life. And, like, you saw each of, like, their, you know, different conversations they had, like, that were, like, supposed to, like, demonstrate conversations alone and stuff.
1: Yeah.
0: I don't know. It was, like, very interesting and, I don't know, kind of calming.
1: Yeah.
0: Too.
1: No, I completely agree. I feel like the aesthetics aspect was super fun to watch because it was, like, late 80s Southern charm and very feminine. Like, I mean, Shelby's wedding, the colors were blush and bashful. So I feel like that kind of gives you an idea of the whole, I don't know, aesthetic of
0: the
1: movie.
0: Theme of it.
1: But I also want to say that I feel like the femininity of the movie doesn't take away from the fierceness of these women and their relationships with each other. Because, I mean, Maylin is so dedicated to, like, loving Shelby and being there for Shelby. And I just think it's her femininity doesn't take away from that. So I really liked that. Okay, now we're going to be talking about our favorite moments. And there are so many in this movie that I feel like we could talk.
0: I feel like they're all,
1: on,
0: like, really I mean, I feel like there's no, like, filler time. I think even if it seems kind of, like, and not important, it does really demonstrate what's going on in their life.
1: Yeah.
0: So it's kind of is important. I don't know. I really
1: feel like it's one of those movies that, I mean, of course there is a plot, but it's also one of those movies that it's more driven by, like, their little conversations and things like that, which

0: Ellie's condition. However, we don't really see Malin or a lot of the other characters really break down until this point. And it was just very relatable. It was really heartbreaking and infuriating. And for those who've gone through grief, you understand how frustrating it is to think of the person's passing. And there's kind of a level of, like, why? Why did they do that? Or why did this happen? And I feel like one of the quotes that she says is, I'm so mad. I don't know what to do. I want to know why. I want to know why Shelby's life is over. And this monologue, I think, really captures this feeling flawlessly of just being overwhelmed and mad. And I don't know. It also can connect to anyone, even if you haven't experienced grief. Like I was just saying, it's that overwhelming feeling of so many emotions. And yeah, she goes from denial to rage to questioning to sorrow. And it was just very interesting to watch. And Sally Field is an incredible actress. And it's so impressive that she was able to carry this out. And yeah, this scene is one of her most famous performances. And I think it's definitely clear why. But yeah, if you don't end up watching this movie, I would definitely take a look at a video of this monologue. You can just watch it on YouTube. It's like 4 minutes long. But it's really beautiful. And then I just to end off my, favorite moment, I wanted to talk about the women standing with and supporting Malin, because I thought that was really warming. And the little dark humor with Clary volunteering Weezer to be the person Malin can hit to take out her anger. I feel like it was reminders of resilience and how stable this friend group is.
1: Yeah, that moment was good. My favorite, I liked a lot of them, but one of my specifically favorite scenes was when right the night before Malin gave Shelby her kidney, and the whole family was there playing cards. It was her husband, Jackson, the baby, her two brothers. I really liked that moment because it showed how real life is very like, because the different characters in the family, the mom, the daughter, and the brothers, and the daughter's husband, Jackson, they were all laughing and making jokes about a kidney transplant and having fun and riling the dad up because he did not find it funny, and they were trying to make him kind of angry and mad. And I felt this really captured family dynamics, even in hard situations. There's humor and there's dark humor, and people are able to go on through their ability to make jokes and humor. And also, in addition to that, this is a lot of general scenes, but I really liked all the scenes that they were in the Truvy salon gossiping, when they found out, or even when they're just talking, when they found out that Shelby was getting her mom's kidney, and they're what's going on with your arm, and she was dialysis, and they're all oh my god, and comforting her. And, that was all, all the scenes like that, or, where they're gossiping, oh my gosh, did you see the mayor's wife, or all these things. It was, I don't know, I think it really, made the movie what it was, because it kind of, lifted the audience behind the curtain of what they're feeling. Mm-hmm. Instead of, constant action, it kind of was, more, subtle way of showing, how they're interacting with each other, and how, a friendship group was made out of these women, and how they all support each other.
0: I feel like also all these moments, especially that card scene, or not the card scene, when they're all with each other before the kidney transplant?
1: Yeah.
0: Okay, yeah, that part, I feel like that was really, I don't know, that was the last time I feel like they all really saw peace.
1: Yeah.
0: And then things went downhill. But I feel like there would be a really great aw scene where they're all happy and, having fun with each other. And then it would just, there would be one moment, and then things just take a turn, and it's so heartbreaking.
1: Yeah. It's just it's a lot of the things you don't expect, but also that's everyday life. Everything's going well, and then you're oh no, something bad happens, and then it's just about how you try to rebuild yourself from that.
0: Definitely.
1: So I don't know, it's very realistic.
0: Yeah. I completely agree. I think, okay, let's now talk about our favorite characters. So

0: My favorite character, it's not really that surprising because of the reason why I wanted to watch this movie, is Truvy, who is played by Dolly Parton. And she is the beauty salon owner. She brings such a light to this movie with her optimism and fabulous personality and her hair and her ability to give all these women amazing hair, too. Like, I thought it was so funny. Annelle, the first scene, she has just, like, you know, her long hair that, like, not much volume, just kind of there. And then by the last scene, her hair is, like, so 10 feet tall.
1: It's big, like, and, like, poofy and...
0: But it looks amazing.
1: Like, very glamorous.
0: Yeah. And, like, I think to go off of that, she says this one quote, which I think is really funny. She says something about, she says, like, natural beauty doesn't exist because she knows she's, like, a...
1: She's a beautician.
0: Beautician. So, like, she gets everyone all made up. So, yeah. And then one quote that I love that she says is, "Please don't cry or I will too. I have a strict policy that no one cries alone in my presence." And I think this is so relatable because I feel like I'm the same way. Like, whenever people cry in front of me, I feel like I'm going to cry too.
1: And you're an empath.
0: I'm an empath.
1: Yeah. And so is Dolly.
0: Dolly, she's an empath.
1: Or, like, Truvy. Truvy, so, yeah. So, my favorite character, it's kind of, like, controversial. Well, not controversial because... I just feel like this wasn't one of the more beloved characters, but mine was Weezer.
0: Yeah, I was, kind of surprised. She kind of annoyed me a little bit.
1: Okay, so actually, in the beginning, I was like, ugh, she's like kind of like awful. But then towards the end, or like in halfway through to the end, I was like, first of all, she's super relatable. Like, she's obsessed with her dog.
0: Yeah, out of all these women.
1: She hates, like, men. She hates everyone's husbands, like, constantly. She's like, ugh. Like, your husband, blah, blah, blah. So I kind of appreciate that. And she, like, you know, she just kind of, like, knows what she wants. And I appreciate that. Like, she's really stubborn. And I feel like she's less supportive outwardly because I think she's less of a warm character. And sometimes those are really hard to get behind. But, you know, she, over time, she, like, really gave people, like, appreciation and, like, showed support even through her contrarian nature. And yeah, I don't know, I really liked her. I felt like also she was pretty funny, and like her interactions were funny because everyone would kind of like dog on her a little bit and she would kind of like laugh it off. Or like people like outwardly like, oh, we don't really like her, but like they really loved her in a way, like, I don't know. But my favorite quote was, "He's a boil on the butt of humanity," when talking about Drum, Maylene's Malin's husband. Like, literally, she described someone's husband that way to her face. And I, like, you know what? She stands on her business. Like, she said what she wanted to say. And
0: someone needs to.
1: Yeah, honestly, her husband was awful, so.
0: Yeah, all these men, I mean, we'll get to this a little bit later, but all these men, like, are
1: literally... They're awful husbands.
0: Yeah, they're
1: horrible. Whole entire movie, it's just, like, them kind of supporting themselves. Like, it's basically supporting themselves, like...
0: They,
1: through,
0: like,
1: their
0: don't
1: awful
0: really even
1: husbands.
0: Care.
1: So I really appreciate that. Also, another one, this is just was, "I'm not crazy, I'm just in a bad mood for 40 years. I feel like that's also relatable because sometimes I feel like I'm not crazy, I'm just in a bad mood and everyone annoys me.
0: Yeah.
1: And maybe that makes her a grouch, maybe that makes me a grouch, but, you know, that's just the truth. And
0: it
1: like
0: really
1: last
0: is.
1: Week, we both did a character quiz, so we both actually got the same one, which is
0: Shelby.
1: And the description was, "Like Shelby, you're friendly, easy to get along and with a big crowd. People enjoy your company. Your smile lights up the darkest rooms. You believe you can do anything you want, even if it goes against reason and advice. Happiness and love are the most important parts of your life." So I feel like, first of all, that's really generic. And like, yeah, obviously everyone wants to be Shelby because she's like awesome and everyone loves her, but do I identify with a Shelby? I don't think so, to be honest. I do think I identify with Weezer because like she like is kind of persnickety, and multiple times in my life I have been described that way. I don't know, I just think like Shelby's great and obviously she's amazing, everyone wants to be her.
0: Julia is a Shelby hater.
1: I'm not a Shelby hater. I love her.
0: Like,
1: I love her
0: Shelby.
1: But do I think I'm her? I think I wish I was her.
0: Yeah.
1: And I think outwardly towards people, I might be her, but inwardly, I'm definitely a Weezer.
0: Yeah.
1: But
0: I don't know.
1: Okay.
0: I think I kind of agree with the part that says happiness and love are the most important parts of your life, because that
1: is relatable.
0: But I mean, I will say though, this quiz was not good.
1: No, I would try to find a BuzzFeed one, but there was not one.
0: Like, just particular.
1: This one was on like Southern Living or something. Like, what was it? It was How Stuff Works. Yeah, it was not. It was not a good one. I don't really recommend. I feel like, I don't know.
0: Yeah.
1: But now that now let's go to our least favorite character. So this one was really hard for me because honestly, it was a tie between the three husbands. I didn't like any of them. And yeah, so, but if I had to choose one, I would choose Truvy's husband. Like, throughout the whole movie, he was never present in her life. He was seen, like, his name is Spud, by the way. He was seen, like, on the couch drinking and not supporting his wife in her, like, emotionally or, like, financially. She says later, like, oh, I'm supporting us all, which seems like a lot of pressure. And I know, like, he doesn't have to take care of her, but, like, he's literally seen doing nothing. Which is kind of, I don't know, kind of seems problematic. And he won't even, like, support her emotionally with her friends or, like, hang out. Like, go to the wedding. He didn't go to Shelby's wedding. Like, he didn't do all these things because he didn't.
0: And
1: really
0: then he shows
1: to.
0: Up at the end and, like, at the funeral and
1: tries
0: he's like,
1: to be nice and
0: yeah,
1: shiny armor.
0: Like, wow,
1: and everyone's
0: really
1: like,
0: rough.
1: Oh, wow, he showed up. Like, yeah, he should show up. Her best friend's daughter just died. And you're acting like showing up is the craziest thing. Yeah. Showing up it should be expected for, like, whatever happened to supporting her. But like, he kind of redeems himself a little bit in the end because he buys her another salon storefront, which is good, obviously, but I feel like he should have supported her a lot more, like, not even like not financially but like emotionally, and should have showed up more. But also all the other husbands were awful too, so
0: yeah,
1: there's that.
0: And then mine was similar. Mine was Jackson, because he's Shelby's husband. Because I think he was just very selfish and didn't see her medical problems as that important. Like, he didn't actually see them as life-threatening. And I understand how back then it was ideal to have biological children and have these, like, massive families, especially in this, like, southern small town. But I think that Shelby's risks were overlooked by basically all the men in her life, even her dad. Like, I think there was this one scene where
1: he was announcing that
0: yeah,
1: he was
0: gonna
1: be a grandfather,
0: and the only person that was upset was Malin,
1: and she was like devastated
0: yeah.
1: in the corner, and like everyone yeah. like her friends came
0: and
1: up
0: no
1: to her
0: one
1: and like were excited, and everyone's like, she shouldn't have a baby.
0: Horrible.
1: And then they're like, oh no, it's okay, like, we'll support yeah. you. But all the men were all like, oh my god, like, yes, like, this is amazing, we're gonna have a baby. Yeah, I don't know, I just, yeah, you're right.
0: Yeah,
1: Jackson
0: definitely
1: was a little problem. I feel like, again, all the husbands were problematic. I didn't really like any of them.
0: Yeah, definitely. And then, okay, to kind of start wrapping up our show today, we like to talk about if the movie passed the Bechdel test, which is basically a test that says if the movie is male oriented. And we're kind of realizing that we love to watch movies that are female dominated, and that might be because we went to an all girls high school, so I feel like
1: yeah,
0: we're conscious
1: kind
0: of this.
1: I don't like to watch men on screen too often, so
0: yeah.
1: Basically, long story short, this does pass the Bechdel test with flying colors. Flying colors. That's what it said online as of last week's movie. Okay, so now let's go to ratings. Rotten Tomato rating was 73%, which seems kind of low. And the Letterboxd overall rating was 3.9%. Again, seems kind of low. My personal rating was 4.5. It was a really good movie, very compelling story, amazing acting, very emotionally charged, and I think it is a really good watch. The only thing is, I think it is not one of those movies you can watch continuously over and over again every day. I think maybe like once every few months kind of thing, perhaps.
0: Yes.
1: Also, I got annoyed because I feel like the main catalyst of the whole movie was she getting pregnant, and she didn't want to adopt. Like, she was like, oh, I can't adopt. I have my medical history. Her medical history considered of type 1 diabetes, and that's it. So I'm really confused on why that would stop someone from adopting. They're like, the courts won't allow it. What courts? I don't know. Maybe it was different in the 80s, but I just was kind of shocked that the courts would, like, she didn't even register, so I think she kind of created her own problems there, and, like, not to victim blame, because she does die at the end, but that was kind of, like, my main issue.
0: Mm-hmm. And then, yeah, I give it a 5 out of 5, because it's amazing acting, and the overall production is beautiful, and I think it shows the process of grief very well.
1: Yeah.
0: Okay, so now Juliet is going to share her facts.
1: Just really quickly, the movie was aired in November 15th, 1989. The runtime is 1 hour and 58 minutes, currently available on Netflix. And Julia Roberts was nominated for a Best Supporting Actress in the 1990s Oscar. She also was nominated and won Best Supporting Actress at the Golden Globes. And Shelley Fields also was nominated for Best Actress in the Motion Picture Drama of the Golden Globes, but did not win, unfortunately. And to end off our segment, we're going to play our favorite song from the movie, which is...
0: I Got Mine by Rye Cooter, beginning in the movie. And yeah,
1: we chose this because it kind of set up the whole feeling of the whole movie. Thank you for listening, and we'll be back next week at 8:30 to go over Hannah Montana.

nickel I had, but a greenback dollar bill. $40 bet laid on the floor. My buddy's point was 9.

on North Walker Street. Only his place on a Saturday night. Gus gamblers cares to meet. Some comes in for a haircut.

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0: 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You are listening to KUCI 88.9 FM in Irvine. I'm Janine. This is Get the Funk Out. Hope your week is off to a great start. If you're not familiar with my show, I'm here every Wednesday at 9. I've been doing the show since 2011. You can visit my show blog, learn about today's guests, as well as all my other guests on the show blog, getthefunkoutshow.kuci.org. I also accept pitches. You can send me an email to Janine, J-A-N-E-A-N-E, at KUCI.org, as long as you don't sound like an infomercial. But the show is basically a show about lifting each other up and different ways people have thrived after loss, after challenging times. And I feature a lot of different guests, and really excited about today's guest. Emily Escobar is joining us again. She's Public Affairs Advocacy Manager for Planned Parenthood. She was with us a couple weeks ago when I featured the nonprofits who are part of the Daisy Chain Fields Stellar event that took place here in Irvine. So she's back to join us now. Good morning, Emily.
1: Good morning, Janine. How are you?
0: Great. Thanks so much for calling in. We had like 10 minutes last time, so I thought, let me have her back on.
1: Oh, thank you.
0: This is awesome. So for those who didn't listen last time, could you talk a little bit about your role as Public Affairs Advocacy Manager?
1: Yes. So as a Public Affairs Advocacy Manager, I essentially support the day-to-day efforts of our Community Action Fund, which is our advocacy and political arm. So any of the organizing and advocacy work that we do here in Orange and San Bernardino counties, I support with the strategy and the events that we host. So a lot of different advocacy events that we put on throughout the year are spearheaded by my myself and my team.
0: That's fantastic. Now, what brought you personally to reproductive health advocacy?
1: So I grew up with a single parent in a single parent household. My mom was the sole caregiver, and I just always admired the way she was able to really take care of my siblings and I and provide for our household. And I just, from a young age, I knew I wanted to help people in some way, shape, or form.
0: Yes.
1: And I didn't, I guess, like kind of getting into university, I was able to learn about, you know, the importance of gender studies and gender equity, and learning that there are career paths in reproductive rights was essential for me. I think bodily autonomy is so crucial to everything that I stand for, from immigration to reproductive rights. It's at the core of my beliefs, and so was thrilled when I was able to, you know, be able to work with Planned Parenthood.
0: That's amazing. How long have you worked with Planned Parenthood?
1: I've been here for a little over 2 years. Okay. I started in 2024.
0: Oh, okay. That's fantastic. And then when you got the call that you were going to go to Daisy Chain Fields, what went through your head?
1: Oh, my gosh. So many different emotions. I think it was just excitement, but also just hopefulness, because, you know, there's been so many attacks on reproductive rights and abortion access. And to have a figure like Olivia Rodrigo, who is, you know, so well-known and has such a reach, be able to uplift the work that we're doing was just exciting and really brought me a lot of hope. I know for a lot of folks right now is a hard time with so many different issues under attack. And so I felt very grateful and very excited at the opportunity.
0: Yeah, that's incredible. And what an event it was. I was trying to get on that line to come meet you.
1: Oh my gosh.
0: And your staff. And then someone had said, it's 2 to 3 hours. And I thought, I can't believe it. That line. But what I heard, which was so wonderful, Emily, is when people got in there after waiting those 2 to 3 hours, they were just so excited.
1: Yes. Oh my gosh. It was great. Everybody came in. I really want to emphasize how intentional advocacy was at this festival. You know, folks were coming into the philanthropy tent and were able to talk to each organization and participate in some sort of activity around the organization and learn about what work they're doing and be a part of a larger movement and even sign up to continue to be a part of it. So what I really appreciated was just the intentionality of that and the fact that so many people came up to our booth. I think we spoke to people pretty much all day. I was a bit exhausted by the end of the day, but my heart was full because I was just so grateful to see that so many people care. And,
0: yes,
1: you know, we had folks of all ages. I had older people. We had some youngins that came by. And so it was really exciting to see different generations come together like
0: yes.
1: that.
0: Yes. A lot of mothers and daughters at the event.
1: Yes.
0: It was a beautiful thing, wasn't it?
1: Beautiful.
0: It really is.
1: Oh, my gosh. So amazing.
0: Yeah. And what a time to attend that event. I mean, the solidarity, just people feeling safe and heard and seen. And it was, what was your take about how this event all unfolded?
1: I think we desperately needed a space like that, especially with the past couple of years, all the things we've had to deal with, you know, the rolling back of our rights, the overturning of Roe versus Wade, having a space where, you know, you're around like-minded individuals, you're celebrating each other, you're celebrating music, you're celebrating community, and just being able to share that space and be together, I think was truly needed for a lot of us, especially for folks who are working in this, in the advocacy space. Sometimes it can feel a little dismal if we don't, you know, see as much support as we were able to see at Daisy Chain Fields. And I kind of just took a moment to step back and, like, just look at all the people in the room. And it really, really was such a special moment in my career, really. I don't think I've ever seen anything like that.
0: It's beautiful. Oh, can't wait for the next one.
1: Oh, I know. I'm excited.
0: Hoping it's not a gazillion degrees, but can't wait for the next one.
1: Yeah. And we'll be there for sure.
0: What do you wish people understood about the human stories behind the work you do with Planned Parenthood?
1: Yeah, so we hear a lot, we meet with a lot of different people and hear a lot of different stories about, you know, their access to reproductive health care, their Planned Parenthood story. And I really want folks to understand that these stories are so unique and special and different. And I think it just speaks to how we should not be regulating people's bodies because there are so many unique circumstances around pregnancy, around, you know, reproductive health care, just different. Our bodies are all so different and unique. And so to create a blanket legislation that restricts these decisions, I think is a miss to all of the unique and beautiful stories that I get to hear. And, you know, for folks who are learning about Planned Parenthood, sometimes they have this notion of, oh, you know, it's only abortion that they provide, only abortion services. But it's so much more than that. And
0: yes,
1: I've heard so many stories from, you know, my mom went to Planned Parenthood and she took, she was able to get diagnosed with, she had cancer. And if she hadn't gone to Planned Parenthood, she wouldn't be able to start treatment.
0: Yeah.
1: And, you know, that's life-saving care for that person. And so I really just want people to know the impact that Planned Parenthood has and how many lives have been saved because of Planned Parenthood.
0: Definitely. And you raise a really important point. Just for a young woman to be able to go in and ask questions, maybe they don't have a close relationship with a mother, maybe they don't have a mother, you know, maybe they just feel like they're very alone. And I remember living in Boston, and I shared this, I think the first time we spoke, feeling very alone and having questions and thinking, who am I going to speak to? And there was Planned Parenthood in Brookline, Massachusetts. And I was just really thankful just to have, you know, I remember these two women and they were so warm and kind and answering my questions. And it just it just filled me up. And I think about it when you don't have that, what that feels like.
1: Yeah. We want everybody to be able to have that experience. You know, there's unfortunately still a lot of stigma and a lot of just animosity around how, you know, access to healthcare, even talking about these issues, I think for a lot of folks can be uncomfortable. And so we want to create that space and normalize it because it is normal. It's healthcare.
0: Yes.
1: We should be able to talk about it freely. And once we do, we'll get to a place where everybody feels safe in accessing the care that they need when they need it, which can lead to just longer, more fulfilling lives for a lot of people.
0: Definitely. I mean, and when there are barriers to care, they affect someone's education, their work, relationships, their future, everything.
1: Everything. You have people who, you know, no longer feel comfortable going to school or going to work. And are forced to choose between, you know, going to access care or making getting their paycheck and making money for their family. And that's just not the way that we want our communities to live. We want our communities to thrive, and that includes having that critical access to healthcare so that they can focus on, you know, raising their children, they're building their career, whatever it is that they want to do.
0: Yes. If you're just tuning in, I'm speaking with Emily Escobar, Public Affairs Advocacy Manager for Planned Parenthood, and she has an advocacy perspective that, you know, we don't often hear. And I love you sharing about what you're doing at Planned Parenthood. Could you talk about what advocacy actually is? Because some people might not know what this means.
1: Yes. So advocacy, when you hear the term and you're like, oh, I don't know, I don't have the skills. And advocacy is for everyone. I always love to tell people that there is a role for everyone in this movement. Mm-hmm. Advocacy can look like so many different ways. You know, we have our folks who love to phone bank. So they love to call voters during elections and remind them that, you know, it's an important time to get registered and cast your ballot. And, you know, that's a skill that folks have. Or, you know, we have our artsy people who love to use art as a way to send a message of advocacy around reproductive health care or other issues. And we also have our folks who like to go out in the street and protest, which is always helpful. And it's always great to have those people come together and stand, you know, visibly in support of the movement. So
0: sure,
1: any skill that you have, bring it on. We'll bring it on, and we'll build you up and help you become an advocate within our movement, because we really truly need everybody to get involved.
0: So tell listeners how they can get involved. You want to direct them to your website or anything else?
1: Yes. So I want to direct folks to our website, marchtothepolls.org, and that's going to be march2thepolls.org. And there you can find opportunities to volunteer for this election cycle. You know, it's a critical election. We need everybody to go out and cast their ballot. We need all voices represented. And so we want folks to make sure that they are checking their registration, learning about the upcoming deadline so that they cast their ballots early, and then also volunteering to ensure that their communities are also casting their ballot and using their voice, because, you know, these our votes can be the deciding factor on so many issues like access to health services, neighborhood safety, affordable housing. You know, the streets that we walk on, the air that we breathe, so much of this is determined by who is elected into office. And so
0: absolutely,
1: our vote truly matters.
0: Yes. So I want to mention, Emily, that I put on my show page, getthefunkoutshow.kuci.org, the flyer you sent me. So if you head over to the show blog, listeners, you can see your vote matters in every election. 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Election Day, November 3rd. 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Thank you for sharing that, by the way.
1: Of course, yes. Please check out our site. There's resources for everybody, and, you know, getting involved with us, our volunteer opportunities. We always try to make it fun. We have some fun music that we play. We do some fun icebreakers, and we all get to get together and make a difference.
0: I love that. So let's talk about young people. How can students, you know, they're involved in schools, they're interacting with their families, but how can they feel comfortable asking questions about reproductive health?
1: Yes. So we have an incredible department, our community education and outreach department, that does work out in the schools and in different, you know, youth-led spaces where they are empowered to talk about these different services and just anything from, like, healthy relationships to going through puberty. These can be uncomfortable topics to talk about with, you know, your family. And that's what the space is for. We have our puberty parties that we do.
0: And
1: it's a
0: that.
1: Space. Yeah.
0: I wish I had space. That, Emily.
1: I know,
0: wanted
1: right?
0: one of those.
1: It'd be so incredible if everybody was able to attend one. And so
0: yes.
1: I really want folks to check out our community education and outreach department, because they do such incredible work to destigmatize these issues and encourage young people to talk about this, because it's so essential to, growing up in our healthcare and living these healthy lives and making smart decisions. And so definitely encourage folks to get involved with our community education and outreach team.
0: Yes. In your work and interacting with your colleagues, do you see tremendous power in just listening, even when people don't agree with one another?
1: Definitely. I think that, you know, I've learned from being in this space that sometimes folks just want to be heard. They just want their stories to be shared, and they want to feel validated in their experiences. And that's something that I've learned that is so critical is just sitting down and talking to somebody and hearing about their experience, because all of our experiences are so unique and different, like I mentioned. And we want everybody to feel like they're valued within our movement. And every experience is important, even if it's folks that are like, you know, I feel a little bit uncomfortable talking about this, or I didn't have the best experience. That's okay. Let's talk about how we can do better for the next person, because that's ultimately what we want.
0: Definitely. And as I said, my experience was I felt like this was a safe place for me to ask questions and feel seen and receive some comfort in, you know, and knowing that I was going to be okay, or just, you know, because it's so confusing growing up, especially when you don't know who to talk to. Yeah.
1: Yeah, no, definitely. I felt the same way, and just having that resource, like just knowing that it's available, I think provides so much solace for people. And we just want everybody to be aware. I've come across a lot of young folks that, you know, are like, oh, I didn't know about Planned Parenthood. Can you like share more about the services? And so just spreading that awareness is so key. And our community members can play such a big part in that, even just by sharing with their community and their friends about the different health centers and the services that we provide, so that they're able to come to us and access our care.
0: Yeah, that's wonderful. So what gives you hope when you look at the next generation of advocates and you think about what you saw at Daisy Chain Fields?
1: Yes, they are not taking no for an answer. And I love that, because they know that they deserve better. And so I just met so many young people who, you know, were already, I think back to when I was that age, and I wasn't as involved. I wasn't like as aware of what's happening. And these kids are just so immersed in this work, because they want to make sure that their lives and the lives of their community members are better and are sustainable. And so I just feel really grateful that we have these young people to sort of pass the baton on, if you will, because they know what they're doing. They have the tools to advocate for a better world. And so it really fuels my work, and it just makes it even more important for me to be here and to pass along the knowledge that I have to the next generation.
0: I love that. Is there one thing you wish like every person understood before they formed an opinion about Planned Parenthood or reproductive health care?
1: Yeah, I think just, you know, understand that your experience is not everybody's experience. And I think sometimes we're in a little bubble where we think, oh, well, this is how I feel about this because this is how my experience went. But there's so many different, you know, folks that are experiencing different, depending on their background, their income, you know, they have a totally different experience when it comes to their access to healthcare. And we need to be aware of that and understand that there are some experiences we might not understand, but we still need to advocate for all people to have access to the healthcare that they need when they need it, in whatever circumstance that is, because there's just so many different walks of life that folks have, and you can't even fathom how many, you know, different lives people have in terms of, you know, you have folks out in rural areas. I can't speak to somebody who is living in an area where the nearest health center is 20 miles away, or they don't have a car, or, you know, all of these barriers that they might have. And so really just taking a moment to understand that our experiences might differ, but we all deserve access to affordable health care.
0: Yes, yes. So you started, you said, in 2024, right?
1: Yes.
0: Here, you know, we had the pandemic in the rearview mirror, but Were you seeing a lot more people coming to Planned Parenthood, opening up more?
1: Yeah, I mean, we have such a growing movement of advocates that are just eager to get involved. I think the pandemic was a catalyst for a lot of people and seeing, you know, the impact of, you know, these harmful policies that were affecting their neighbors or their family members. And they were like, I've had enough. I want to do something about it. And Planned Parenthood is that space for a lot of people. And I have a lot of folks who come to me that are like, you know, I never would have thought I would have gotten involved in a space like this, but I'm grateful that I did. And now they're like our top volunteer. And so really it's a space for everybody. And it's more than just a volunteer opportunity. It's a community of people who care.
0: I love that. So this show is called Get the Funk Out.
1: Yes.
0: What advice, and I'm sure you're going to give me a great answer because you've given me so many wonderful responses today, Emily. What advice would you give someone that's going through a funk right now? Maybe they're a parent or they feel they can't connect with someone that they feel is struggling in some way. How do you get through to someone? How do you help someone who's going through a funk?
1: That's a great question. I think if you're going through a funk, there is always going to be somebody who is advocating for you and speaking out for you, and you need to find your people. You need to find your community of folks that are willing to support you and, you know, do what needs to be done to fight for you. I think Planned Parenthood is all over the country. We have affiliates across different states, and I encourage folks to seek out those spaces because they do exist. And you might sometimes feel lonely because you don't, you know, have that space in your current life, but we have advocacy spaces all over the country, and I've met people from the Midwest, the South, you know, from the East Coast, everywhere, who align in my views and are also passionate about these issues. And so wherever you are, just look for us. We're there.
0: This is so important because I feel like people need to know they're not alone. There are people that care. They don't have to suffer in silence. They're not alone. And could you give your website one more time?
1: Yes. So marchtothepolls.org. That's March number 2, thepolls.org. And that is our current, you know, it has all of our information about the current election, but you can find other ways to get connected with us. And once you sign up with us, we'll reach out and continue to share opportunities with you because you're part of our family now.
0: Fantastic. So listeners, you want to learn more about Emily Escobar, you can visit the show page. There's a great picture of her on there with a great shirt, I Stand with Planned Parenthood, and the show blog, getthefunkoutshow.kuci.org, and the flyers up there. Emily, thank you again for calling in. I've really enjoyed this conversation.
1: Denise, this was great. Thank you so much for having me on again.
0: My pleasure. I hope to see you in person at some point.
1: Yes, definitely.
0: Are you located in Orange County or L.A.?
1: Yes, I'm in Orange County. We're here in Anaheim, so super close by.
0: Perfect. Okay. Excellent. I'm writing that down. All right. Have a fantastic day, and this will go up as a podcast within an hour, and I'll send it out to you.
1: Amazing. Thank you again, Denise. I appreciate the time.
0: Thank you. Be well. Talk soon.
1: Have a good one. Bye.
0: Bye-bye. That was Emily Escobar, Public Affairs Advocacy Manager for Planned Parenthood. If you missed any part of this, again, this will go up within an hour after I wrap. There'll be a link on my blog, getthefunkoutshow.kuci.org, which will take you to Podbean, and you'll be able to listen. And what else? If you want to know more about KUCI, you can head over to our main site, kuci.org. We have an eclectic mix of shows, public affairs shows, music shows, lots of talent here at the station. I'm so proud to be a part of the KUCI family. And I've been here a long time. If you want to find out about my show, again, you can head to the show blog. You can also send me an email. If you know someone who would make a great guest who's inspiring or has a story about overcoming something or wants to share something about health and wellness, I have a variety of guests who are creative, from the arts, actors, authors, just about everybody going back to 2011 when I started this show. So what else? You can head to our socials, KUCI-FM, and we're going to take a little break, and then we will be back. I have another wonderful guest who will be calling in, and her name is Julie Engelman. She's a muralist and fine artist based in Half Moon Bay, and she's joining us at 9:30. 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

0: Good morning. You are listening to KUCI 88.9 FM in Irvine. I'm Janine. This is Get the Funk Out. If you're just tuning in, I kicked off the show at 9. And on the second half of the show is Julie Engelman. She's a muralist and fine artist based in Half Moon Bay. And she caught my attention with her San Clemente mural featuring women in surfing. And she is joining us now. But if you head over to my show blog, you'll see a picture of her in all her cool gear and standing in front of her mural. And the pictures on the show blog, I'm not even going to describe them. They're gorgeous. So the show blog, getthefunkoutshow.kuci.org. And if you ever want to comment on any of my shows or guests, or you want to pitch me a guest, but especially if you'd like to say nice things about the guests I have on, send me an email. I'll share it with the guests. Janine, J-A-N-E-A-N-E at KUCI.org. And Julia's joining us now. Good morning. Thank you so much for calling in.
1: Hi.
0: Hi. Can you hear me?
1: Yeah. It's a little muffled, but I can kind of hear you.
0: What about now? Is that better?
1: Yeah, that's better.
0: Okay, excellent. Well, first of all, I saw your work, and Julie, I was like, who is this person? This is awesome. So you live in Half Moon Bay, and how did this project come about that you were going to come down to San Clemente?
1: Yeah, so there was, so first of all, I'm a big fan of surfing, and I've always been a surfer my whole life. Grew up with, like, a surfing dad, and I met
0: so
1: my husband
0: cool.
1: surfing, and I'm just, like, a very avid surfer.
0: Okay.
1: And I particularly love women surfing and what's happening in the sport right now. It's just absolutely amazing, the progression and the surge of talent happened, like, with a blink of an eye right now in women's surfing. And
0: fantastic.
1: There's more progression on the women's side than there is on the men's right now. And
0: interesting.
1: It's so many people have been saying that women's surfing is so interesting to watch. And so there was this film released earlier this year featuring, like, the surge of talent in women's surfing right now, and to, like, highlight, like, these young female athletes, like, up and coming. It's called Nowadays, and I was so inspired by this film. I was like, yes, this is, like, there's nothing in the surf world that is like this film. I remember when I was a kid, I would watch this one film called Nike 6.0 Leave a Message, and I remember being so inspired by the women in that film, and that was released, I think, like, early 2000s-ish area, and this film totally reminded me of that, but it was, like, even, like, a step up and so cool and, like, artful.
0: Amazing.
1: And so I and I do murals for a living, and I just finished this one of Alyssa Liu, who won the gold medal in figure skating earlier this year.
0: Beautiful.
1: And so after I watched this film, I was like, oh, my gosh, I want to do a mural of these women surfers. I want to do something like I did with the Alyssa Liu project. And it just, like, resonated so well with the local community, because I painted a portrait of her and Christy Yamaguchi, who won in 92 on the Oakland Ice Center, where they both trained. And so it just, like, resonated, like, so well with, like, the local community and, like, celebrating these local heroes. And so I reached out to the producer of the film Nowadays, and I was like, would you be interested in, like, a mural and, like, collaborating on some cool project to tie in, you know, both this film, women surfing, the surge of talent, and, you know, the art and public art. And so I just, like, reached out, kind of like a cold call email, and I didn't hear anything for a while, and I was like, okay, whatever. And then he connected me with Red Bull a couple months later, and and so that's kind of how the ball started rolling. And so Red Bull financed the film, and they also put on this mural as well. And so it kind of just, like, went from there. And
0: we were
1: wanted to paint this mural to coincide with the contest, the Trestles Pro contest, that was a couple weeks ago.
0: Okay.
1: So we wanted this mural to be happening during the event, And to also, on top of that, celebrate the Olympics, too. So we have flags that represent each of the women that are portrayed in this mural on there as well, because the Surfing Olympics are coming to San Clemente in 2028. So it touches on, like, a lot of themes of, like, the film and the surge of talent and women surfing and the Olympics and and all this stuff. Yeah, local legends, too, because all the women I painted have a tie to the San Clemente area or Southern California area, and some actually live in San Clemente, too. So it just worked out. And
0: that's fantastic.
1: It seemed like to be a perfect project.
0: Amazing.
1: Yeah.
0: So I want to back up a second. Where did you learn how to do this? When did you start painting, and where did this come from?
1: Yeah, I know. So that's a question I get asked, like, all the time when I'm, like, painting murals. They're like, how are you, like, painting this wall that's, like, 50 feet tall right now and, like, 30 feet wide? Like, how do you learn to transfer your artwork from, like, a canvas to, like, the wall? And it's just, like, a lot of experimentation and a lot of getting used to just the perspective of when you're up close painting something detailed. It looks completely different when you're up close versus when you're stepping back and you're on the ground looking at it.
0: Sure.
1: I was, like, always an art kid growing up. Would always draw, like so many of us, you know, just loved art, loved color and painting and stuff, and would always do it. And then when I got into high school, I stopped doing art just because that agenda of, you know, the math and the sciences and the English and, you know, like the traditional, you know, subjects kind of were more pushed, like, oh, find a real job kind of thing.
0: I never
1: thought, like, art could be a career path. And so I would just pursue, you know, the standard high school courses that they kind of feed you. Yeah. And I stopped doing it. And in my early 20s, I had so many, like, different jobs, like, such a hodgepodge of, like, different types of things. I was just trying to figure out what I wanted to do. And but I would always, like, for every job I had, I would always, like, kind of be painting on the side and, like, selling my pieces on the side of any sort of job that I would have. Just because I loved it and it was, like, fun and creative. And I wanted to keep that part alive in me. And then when COVID hit, I lost my full-time job. And I was like, I might as well try to pursue this art thing. And then it just kind of grew from there. And I got my first mural commission during COVID, during the lockdown, too. And I was just kind of, like, experimenting. And I've, like, gotten so much better since, like, that first mural. But I just loved the feeling of having my artwork big on this huge canvas for everyone to see. It's not just some private painting that's going in, you know, someone's room.
0: Yeah.
1: It's for everybody. And I just, like, love that piece too.
0: But Julie, painting. What a great example of you're the happiest person to ever lose their job.
1: Yeah.
0: I call that, like, sometimes the worst things that happen turn out to be the best.
1: Yeah. Yeah. This is just such a silver lining to the whole COVID experience, because COVID was not, like, easy. It was really, like, tough on me, and, like, I just, you know, couldn't see my family too often because my mom worked with COVID patients, and it was just, like, a tough time. But there was, like, that silver lining. Yeah, and just, like, losing my job, I was devastated. I was like, oh my gosh, it's so hard to get this job. It was, like, in graphic design company, like, this real job, like, working for this corporation and everything. And then, like, I was let go during COVID, and I was like, what the heck am I going to do? And it ended up being, like, the best thing that ever happened to me was losing that job and just opening the door to whatever, you know?
0: Yes.
1: And it just worked out. And, I'm, like, grateful for it now.
0: Maybe it's that push that you wouldn't have given yourself if you hadn't lost your job.
1: Absolutely. I completely agree.
0: You know?
1: Yeah. Yeah. I completely agree. Because you kind of, it's like, it's scary to leave your job and pursue, like, your dream or whatever. It's so scary. And
0: of course.
1: There was always, like, this thing in the back of my head, like, oh, maybe I could, like, quit and do art. But I'm like, no. Like, paycheck, consistency. Like,
0: yeah.
1: Work
0: yeah.
1: your four. You need your 401k. You need your benefits. Like, all these things, of course. Like,
0: yeah.
1: The pros that outweigh the cons. You know, like, I'll be like, okay, like, stay in the job.
0: Yeah.
1: And then when you're forced to not stay in the job, it's like, all right, here we go. Like, there's nothing you can do now. So,
0: here we are.
1: Sometimes that's like helpful.
0: Yeah. Oh, I love that story.
1: Mm-hmm.
0: So how do you feel about women's sports finally receiving more visibility? Especially
1: what
0: surfers. How do you feel about women's sports?

0: thing and like their bikinis and like almost every single surf edit out there of men would have like a shot of women like walking the beach in like their bikinis. And I like honestly like I don't think there's really anything necessarily wrong with that, but it was just like so such like a narrow-minded view of like the representation of women in surfing. It was like just that, like a sexual, very sexualized view of women. Like the men would rip and surf, and then the women would just like look hot on the beach. And I just love like this surge of talent in women's surfing, where it's so much more about like athleticism and the women themselves, and like their personalities are really like showing through. And it's just so cool that just everyone is backing that momentum in surfing, where it's just like so much more about like who they are as athletes and people, and just like their interviews are super interesting, and just learning about like their personalities too, and just it's just so cool. And I just love how the sport's changing like in women's surfing and going in that direction.
1: Definitely. How old were you when you started surfing?
0: Oh, man. Oh, I would say maybe like, I was younger than 10, but older than 5.
1: Okay.
0: Somewhere around there.
1: Okay.
0: Maybe like 7 or something. Yeah.
1: Amazing. And self-taught, or who taught you?
0: My dad taught me, but it was like, it's so funny. Like, I don't even really know sometimes like how surfing really stuck with me, because my dad was learning to surf while my brothers and I were also learning how to surf.
1: Mm-hmm.
0: So he would like take us out on these like 9-foot soft tops and just like didn't know like what to do himself. So he would just like leave us on the inside while he went out and he went surfing. And my brothers and I, we were just like on the inside, like floundering around and
1: trying
0: to like figure it out. And on these 9-foot soft tops, just like trying to like paddle. And
1: so funny.
0: I remember like after every session that we would have with my dad, it would just end up with us on the beach just like crying. I know, it's so funny though, but like my mom would like try to save the day with like hot chocolates, and she would try to make it all better.
1: Go
0: and
1: mom.
0: I don't know how it like stuck with me, because it was kind of like a traumatic exposure to surfing at a young age. But I think I just like love the water. Like I love swimming and water polo, and I love the ocean too. Like there's nothing like an ocean breeze, and I just love being in the ocean. And it just like stuck with me, and I just kept doing it and getting like literally learning the hard way. Like my dad wasn't like a very good
1: instructor
0: or anything, but I just like learned myself, and I guess I would say more self-taught with like a slight emphasis from my dad.
1: Sure. Maybe it was an early lesson, like there's no one here to teach you, but I'm gonna go surfing, you're on your own, so you're self-taught because of that experience.
0: Like figure it out. You're gonna get like tossed around in the waves a little bit, but you'll be okay and you'll figure it out. So I don't know, maybe it was like beneficial in some way.
1: You're so funny. So I want to dive into what was it like? We talked before we went on. It was so hot when you were here. That's an understatement. What's it like doing one of these murals? What's the process like? How do you do this? You sketch it out? Like, how does this flow?
0: Yeah. So what I do, I sketch it out in like these rough outlines, basically. So I have my design. I figure out like the design. I get the dimensions of the wall, and then I shrink it down to the same proportions but in a smaller scale, and I make a design. Usually it takes like a few rounds of revisions and edits and stuff to get something right that both like myself and whoever I'm working with, whoever's funding the project, is happy with. And then to scale it up on a wall, I would really simplify it into like these just rough outlines of the full rendered design. So I kind of do what like a tattoo artist might do.
1: Okay.
0: So they would, you know, have their design, and then they would create a stencil of that design, and they would print it out, put it on your skin, and then they would shade it in from there. I kind of do the same thing with murals. I create like this rough outline stencil, and I put the stencil on the wall, usually

0: with something that I call like a doodle grid.
1: Okay.
0: And basically I make a grid pattern, and I that's just kind of how like my map on how I keep everything in proportion. So that's what's usually how I sketch it out. I have used a projector to get the outlines up as well, which is faster, but I don't really like working at night just because I'm like in the street, and I don't know. If I have like an assistant or something, I'll do that sometimes, but usually I'll just do like a doodle grid and like sketch it out that way. And I have seen people using like VR headsets too to sketch out their outlines, just to get it on the wall. And I like wanted to see what that was all about, and I actually like bought a VR headset just to like try it out and see if I could get the outlines on the wall that way. And it just like was not working out for me, and I just did not like the feeling of it. And it was just like really weird, and I was kind of getting like a headache, like trying to focus on like the digital weird pixelated image on the wall. It was so weird and trippy, and I was like, you know what, screw this, I'm just gonna do it like the old-fashioned way and, like, do the doodle grid and, like, sketch it out and use, like, my eyes and my brain to figure this out.
1: Mm-hmm.
0: So that's just kind of how you get the proportions right.
1: Okay.
0: And then from there, you just kind of, like, shade it in, sketch it in.
1: So, Julie, how long did it take you to do the San Clemente mural?
0: That one took me 2 weeks to do.
1: I almost want to say that's it because of the detail and, wow, it's extraordinary. How big is it?
0: It's 30 feet by 20 feet.
1: 2 weeks. Wow. All by yourself?
0: Yeah.
1: All by yourself?
0: Yeah. So I did that one all by myself. And that project almost didn't even happen. And so it just like happened like all of a sudden. And we got the permits approved. And we were like, okay, like we got a wall. We're going to do this. And so I like drove down there. And I just started going, and I didn't like really have too much time to like recruit like assistants, but I don't even think I really needed an assistant for that project anyway. But it was all by myself, and I work a lot with spray paint, so that whole mural is like 100% spray paint.
1: Okay.
0: And spray paint makes things go a lot faster, just because you're spraying paint from a can, and you're not having to like dip a brush in a paint bucket and swirl it around and get the right color and then paint it on. And then when you're painting with a brush, you have to keep the paint wet to blend colors and make details and stuff like that. With spray paint, it's like the color's already in there and it's in the can. So usually things go by a lot faster with spray paint, and I love that medium.
1: I'd imagine.
0: And it's basically like a giant airbrush. Like if you can airbrush, you can spray paint for sure.
1: It looks like a photo.
0: Oh, thanks. Yeah, that's what I was going for.
1: It looks exactly like a photo. That's why I'm like, 2 weeks. Wow. So where exactly can people see this?
0: Yeah, so it's on the side of Hotel Miramar. So if you're driving down South El Camino Real, that road, kind of like that main strip in San Clemente, it's like, it's right there. It's pretty cool.
1: And tell me about your Half Moon Bay murals, the kind of stuff you're doing there.
0: Yeah, so, my first big mural project was with the city of Half Moon Bay, and that one was just a very, like, city community project where they just want to represent, like, the whole vibe of Half Moon Bay. And, and so I have two large murals in Half Moon Bay. That was, like, the first time I was, like, operating a lift and everything, and I had to operate this boom lift. I've never done it before.
1: Whoa.
0: And there was, like, this big... Yeah, I know. It was, like, so scary. It's my first, like, big project. Mm. And I've never had experience doing, like, boom lift, and I, like, hired my friend to like help me figure out how to like do this boom lift, and it was so scary because there was like these telephone wires like going through tree. I had to like go up and over and around to like get to the wall space to paint it, and it was just such a steep learning curve. And that project sometimes when you like sign these contracts with these people on doing a mural, they have like a deadline, like you need to get it done by this time. And with the city of Half Bay, they were like, you need to get this done by like this big festival. It's called like the Pumpkin Festival. It's like the biggest event of Half Bay of the year.
1: Wow.
0: They're like, you need to get this done by the Pumpkin Festival, and if you don't get it done, then you have to give us all the money back that we gave you to
1: no
0: do
1: pressure.
0: This project. I know.
1: Oh, God.
0: It was so stressful. It was probably the most stressful project I've ever had to work on because it was my first big one. I had to figure out how to do the boom lift. I had to, like, figure out all these details, and I had to get it done within, like, 6 weeks. And that was a huge wall, too. I think it was 75 feet by, like, 30 feet.
1: That's
0: tall.
1: Huge.
0: Big, huge wall, a lot of detail in that one. So I was, like, booking it, like, working every single day. And I actually got it done in, like, 4 weeks because I was working, like, I was so stressed that
1: oh,
0: I wasn't going to meet the deadline that I
1: yes.
0: got it done, like, way before. And I had, like, a lot of room to spare just in case of, like, what if it, like, you know, what if it rains for a week and it delays or, like, there's so many things that could just delay a project.
1: Of course.
0: So,
1: yeah. So circling back to what you told me when you were little, what would you tell someone, a young person who loves to draw, doodle, paint, but they're being told maybe, you know, that's not a real career. Maybe you should focus on something else later on.
0: Yeah, honestly, I would just tell them to really, like, listen to their gut and, like, their inner voice telling them what they're most passionate about
1: mm-hmm.
0: and not to listen to the outside world because the outside world, there's so much shit out there. There's so much crap.
1: Wait, hold
0: so
1: on,
0: many
1: hold on.
0: People...
1: Wait, hold, time out. Yep. No potty mouth. Sorry.
0: Okay. I'm sorry.
1: It's okay. I'll bleep
0: I hope
1: it
0: you
1: out.
0: Can, like,
1: yes, I
0: yeah.
1: can, but not live, so no
0: okay,
1: more.
0: Okay, you can delete that part.
1: Okay. Yes.
0: Okay. I apologize.
1: That's okay.
0: But, yeah, but there's, like, so many people out there just, like, saying their two cents of what you should do, their two cents. And
1: yeah.
0: I would not listen to the outside world. I would listen to yourself and what mm-hmm. you love and just, like, make it happen. And
1: yes.
0: it's definitely not easy. It is so much work. There are so many talented artists out there that if they put in the work, they would, like, be so successful. But a lot of them don't put in the work. I feel like a successful artist, it's more about the work that you put into it more so than the talent. You have to be consistent. You have to really dedicate so much time to, like, honing a craft and really finding your lane and just figuring it out. So I wouldn't say it's, like, a breeze. Like, yeah, you are living your dream. You're doing your passion. But at the same time, it is going to be a lot of work at the same time. And there are going to be times where you're going to be, like, discouraged.
1: Oh, yes.
0: But there's going to be amazing times, too, where you're going to feel, like, so fulfilled. And so, like, I don't regret pursuing this career at all. Yeah, it's a career in the arts, and it's challenging, but it's so fulfilling and so worth it. And
1: I love that.
0: And I would just, yeah, encourage anyone to just follow their dreams and, like, their heart and, like, that little voice inside of them that, like, tells them, like, maybe I could do this or become anything, like a dancer, singer, or
1: yes.
0: musician, or whatever they want to be. I feel mm-hmm. like it's definitely possible.
1: Right.
0: Cheesy as that sounds, but it's
1: no,
0: true.
1: I know. And maybe if
0: yeah.
1: not now, then later on. Like, you know, there's a great quote, it's never too late to be what you might have been by George Eliot. And, you know, you can circle back. It doesn't have to be at this moment, but you can hold on to that if it doesn't happen right now,
0: yeah.
1: you know.
0: Yeah.
1: So I have one last question. If you could paint one more mural anywhere in the world, put anyone, anything in it, do you have, like, a dream mural?
0: Oh, my gosh. I've always had a dream to, like, paint a castle or some
1: Ooh.
0: Old, like, historic structure or something like that, or something that's just, like, yeah, I've always, like, or just something that's, like, a really unique canvas
1: mm-hmm.
0: Without taking away from, like, the historical aspect of it. I think that would be, like, so cool to do something like that. And, yeah, just to explore, yeah, different canvases and things mm-hmm. to paint. I guess so. I don't really have like a specific like wall in mind, but
1: I love that.
0: Yeah, I think it would be cool to paint something really unique.
1: That's beautiful. So we do have to wrap up. Where can people find out more about you?
0: My website is great. It's artbyjewel.com. You can like look through. I have like an incredible web designer. And you can like look through all of my work there. And then also Instagram. I don't really post too much, but I'm on there as well. It's artbyjewel_ is my Instagram. So website's artbyjewel.com and then artbyjewel_ for Instagram.
1: Fantastic.
0: So, yeah, those are like my two main places you can find me.
1: Amazing. I love it. I want to thank you so much for calling in, and would love to meet you sometime if I get back up to Kathleen Bay, which is beautiful. Yeah.
0: Yes, I love it here.
1: That's great.
0: Thanks so much for having me.
1: My pleasure. And I'll send you a link within an hour after I wrap.
0: Okay.
1: All right.
0: Sounds good.
1: Great to talk to you.
0: All right.
1: Be well. Congratulations.
0: Thanks for chatting.
1: Absolutely.
0: Thanks so much.
1: You're welcome.
0: Yeah, take care. Thanks for having me on.
1: Absolutely. Bye-bye.
0: All right.
1: That was Julie Engelman, muralist and fine artist based in Half Moon Bay, and she has incredible work here in Orange County, San Clemente. There's a mural featuring women in surfing. You can find out more about it. You can check out some pictures on my show page, getthefunkoutshow.kuci.org. Up next, SoCal New Waver with Pass Forward. 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

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Good morning, good afternoon, good evening, good tomorrow. Wherever you are, whatever time zone you happen to be in, whichever side of the international dateline you are on, welcome to the show. I am SoCal New Waver. This is Past Forward, your deep dive into the history of alternative music. Yeah, we take a deep dive into the history of alternative music. We have a very heavy focus on the 80s. We cover synth, we cover post-punk, we cover new wave, we cover goth, we cover it all. Yeah, yep. Yeah, and we do this 2 days a week, if you are not hip to it. We do this Tuesdays and Wednesdays. This, of course, is the Tuesday show, so you get to listen to that today. If you like it, come back next Tuesday, of course, but also check us out tomorrow. Yeah, we got a pretty fantastic show lined up for you today. I've got all kinds of stuff. I've got some bands that I haven't played in a bit. I've not played Blue Orchids in a bit, and I do like them, and I'm going to play them. I've got some, Mojo Nixon is making an appearance later in the show. I've got music from Green on Red, who have not made an appearance on the show in a bit. Yeah, all kinds of great stuff. And we will, of course, touch on our next assignment for the album adventure for the AA block coming up bottom of this hour. And we'll go over that again just for anyone who missed it last week. Yeah, we've got all kinds of great stuff on the show for you today. The album adventure, the assignment is not being delivered. We're just telling you, like, what it is so you can prepare yourself. But for now, we're not doing that, so we're going to do this one to kick the show off. Have not played this band in a bit either. This is Alternative TV kicking us off right here on KUCI.

0: You are listening to KUCI 88.9 FM in Irvine, wrapping up the first block right there with some Men at Work from the Cargo LP. That was their second LP that they released back in 1983. It's got some rather choice tracks on it, and a couple of those they still do in the concert thingy. Yeah, Colin Hay does continue to tour. He tours, performing both his solo work and every once in a while he assembles a band and does the Men at Work tour. So, either one is a pretty fantastic show. If you like Vintage Men at Work, he does still sound fantastic and very faithful to the original Men at Work material. But he also has had a splendid and lengthy solo career. So you can check out some of his solo work. If you like Men at Work, check out Colin Hay. It'll be instantly identifiable as him vocally. The music, of course, is a little bit different, but that's okay. You know, artists can grow and evolve, and Colin Hay has, and he still puts out some pretty good music. So there you go. Colin Hay is your tip if you like the Men at Work. Before Men at Work, Kim Wilde and Cambodia. That came off on her Select release, 1982, right before Kim Blue Orchids. I told you they were coming. And they're a band that we do like, but have not played on the show recently, so I slid them in. Blue Orchids with the track The Flood. That was from 1982's The Greatest Hit Money Mountain release. And we started the block off, I did tell you, at the very top, but yeah, we started the show proper off with Alternative TV. My Hand Is Still Wet from the 1981 Strange Kicks release. All right, well, almost bottom of the hour, so we're going to go and take a break. We've got to do our social media rundown. We do this each and every hour of each and every show. We're going to do it right now. On the flip side, we'll briefly touch on the AA assignment that's going to be hitting. It's not hitting yet, but we're going to talk about it, and we'll do that right on the flip side. So do not go anywhere. 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We will be right back.
1: 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And a reminder, I am on the Twitter box as well. You can find me on Twitter at SoCalNewWaver. That is SOCALNEWWAVER. I post a real-time playlist, so if you're listening to the show and you hear a track that you like, you do not have to wait until the end of the track or the end of the set to know what I've played. 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That is KUCI.org. 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And thanks, as always, for connecting with us online. 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

We are back. You are listening to KUCI 88.9 FM in Irvine. Now is the time on the show when normally we would have our album adventure. And we are continuing the tradition slash format. But we just wrapped up a band a couple weeks ago, and I have been, my schedule got kind of borked up in February, so we've not given out the assignment yet. I should be back in the studio every single Wednesday, starting next Wednesday, and that will be the official start of the album adventure assignment. If you're new, we pick a band, and I do solicit listener input, and we pick a band that had a presence of at least 5 studio albums in the 70s and 80s, and we go through their discography all the way through the 80s. And the next band that we're going to be digging into is actually not a band. It's a guitarist slash singer, and that would be Tom Verlaine. So we're going to be digging into his discography starting in the next couple weeks. If you want some extra credit, then you can listen to television. And you can make observations slash comments. But it's not a listening assignment. You don't have to email me anything. But that doesn't happen this week. It will happen in the coming weeks. So instead of television or Tom Verlaine right now, you get Bad Manners instead.

You are listening to KUCI 88.9 FM in Irvine, the Monochrome Set with Love Zombies right there, the title track from their 1980 LP. Right before the Monochrome Set, Mojo Nixon and Skid Roper. I do love me some Mojo Nixon, and I play him pretty frequently on the show, but hey, have not played him in a bit. So there you go, Elvis Is Everywhere from the Bodacious release in 1987. Right before Mojo Nixon and Skid Roper, Jeff and Jane Hudson with the track 3x3. That's a bit of an obscurity. They were a Boston area act, if I remember correctly. And that album was titled Flesh, and it came out in 1983. I want to say that Jane became a real estate agent, and I don't remember what happened to Jeff. I'll have to look that up. Maybe I will, but I don't have to. And before Jeff and Jane Hudson, Bad Manners with Blue Summer from the Mental Notes LP. All right, well, if we hurry, we could squeeze a couple in before the top of the hour, so let's get to it.

0: You're listening to KUCI 88.9 FM in Irvine. Minimal Compact right there with the track Not Knowing. It's from 1984's Deadly Weapons release. And right before Minimal Compact, The Essence with the track Nothing. And that was from 1987's A Monument of Trust release. All right, well, trust me when I say that, yes, it is top of the hour, and yes, we do need to take a break, and yes, we do need to play some PSAs, but we will be back, and I've got a pretty fantastic second hour lining up, including Green on Red, who I've not played in a bit, very vintage Wang Chung, and Not That Track from The Jazz Butcher, who we absolutely love on the show. So stick around. Do not go anywhere. 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We will be right back.
1: Hi, I'm Tim Heidecker.
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1: And we're here to bring you another friendly tip for you new renters out there in a series we're calling
3: Renter's Woes.
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1: Bugs can be one of the biggest nuisances for new renters, so make sure you check your floors and walls for cracks that roaches, spiders, and other creepy crawlies can climb in from. They can't pay rent, but that won't stop them from moving in!

0: good.
1: In the morning. Uh-huh. Eat some breakfast. Ooh. In the morning. Every morning. Eat a banana.
0: Ooh.
1: Put it in your cereal.
0: Ooh, cereal.
1: Yeah.
0: Ooh, I got eggs on my face.
1: It's gonna taste good. Make you act like you should. Oh, yeah.
0: Ooh, what you doing to me, breakfast?
1: Eat some breakfast.
0: Make my tummy feel warm.
2: Hey, pal, where you been? Haven't seen you in class lately.
3: Hey, I haven't felt like coming to class, and I don't have the energy or motivation to go. School and work have really been stressing me out, and to make things worse, my girlfriend and I have been fighting a lot.
2: Oh man, that sounds rough. Have you thought about visiting the counseling center on campus?
3: I'm not sure if that's for me. Plus, I don't think I can afford it.
2: Dude, don't worry. I've been there before, and it's really helpful. The counseling center offers so many great resources like individual, group, and even couples therapy. And it's free to attend since they're included in our student fees.
3: 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I didn't know that, but I'm not even sure if I have the time for it.
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3: 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I'll check it out then.
2: 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And if you ever feel that your situation is urgent, you can request to see the on-call therapist as soon as possible. 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

0: You are listening to KUCI 88.9 FM in Irvine. Wang Chung right there with the track Dancing. That showed up on their very first LP. And if you were not paying attention to the Wang Chung back in the day, they actually released their first album with Wang Chung spelled differently than how they would stylize it for the rest of their career. So originally they spelled it in the Chinese manner with the H-U-A-N-G. And then Chung, of course, was the same. So H-U-A-N-G, Huang, and Chung. That was the title of the band and the first album, which came out in 1982. And the track, again, of course, was Dancing. Then they would just go to W-A-N-G, Wang Chung, starting with the next album. Easier to spell, easier to figure out how to pronounce for the non-Chinese-speaking people in the crowd. Before Wang Chung, Oingo Boingo, and the track My Life from 1987's Boingo. And right before Oingo Boingo, Green on Red with the track Deliverance from 1983's Gravity Talks release. Do you like me some Green on Red? And I've not played them in quite some time on the show, so I had to squeeze them in today. And we started the block and the hour off with The Call. And they're a band that I get on here pretty regularly. I do love The Call. That track was titled I Still Believe, Great Design. And that showed up on their Reconciled LP in 1986. All right, well, here we are. Not really bottom of the hour, but bottom of the hour adjacent. So we're going to take that break. We did this in the first hour, if you were paying attention. And here, of course, because you could have been paying attention to something else. But if you were here and paying attention during the first hour, actually, we did it even if you weren't here, and even if you weren't paying attention, you just weren't aware. But we do this each and every hour of each and every show. At least we do if we're paying attention to the rules, and I am a rule follower, if nothing else. So we're going to do the social media rundown. On the flip side, we've got some pretty fantastic stuff still to come, including music from The Jazz Butcher and Opal. So sit tight, do not go anywhere. 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We will be right back. Hey there, I'm the SoCal New Waver. 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And a reminder, I am on the Twitter box as well. You can find me on Twitter at SoCalNewWaver. That is SoCalNewWaver. I post a real-time playlist, so if you're listening to the show and you hear a track that you like, you do not have to wait until the end of the track or the end of the set to know what I've played. 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So check me out at SoCalNewWaver, and you can stay on top of everything that is happening on the show. And of course, last but not least, you can always check out the mothership. 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

are listening to KUCI 88.9 FM in Irvine. Opal right there with the track Supernova from 1987's Happy Nightmare Baby. Yeah, that's a good album. There are some good tracks on that, and that track I absolutely adore. And so there you go, Opal with the Supernova. Right before Opal, the Jazz Butcher and Get It Wrong. I don't know that the Jazz Butcher has that track. Probably is best known for Chicken Town, but when we say that track, it's usually like the one track that just like they beat into the ground. And while Chicken Town did get some love, I don't know that they really like murdered it by playing it too much. But the Jazz Butcher with the track Get It Wrong, definitely not whatever song you were expecting from the Jazz Butcher. And yeah, we lost Pat Fish, and that was definitely well below average. Big Jazz Butcher fan. Jazz Butcher has made an appearance plenty of the time on the show. That is from 1988's Fishkotech release. Right before the Jazz Butcher, The Beloved with the track Slow Drowning. That was early output from them. That showed up on 1986's 100 Words EP. And we burned a 70s hall pass to start the top of the block, 2020, with the track Yellow Pills. That was from their self-titled album that came out in 1978. And if you like the new music thing, it's not really new anymore, but Jetstream Pony did a pretty fantastic cover of Yellow Pills within the last couple years. So, yeah, check that out on the Bandcamp if you like to listen to the new music. Jetstream Pony and the track Yellow Pills, originally done by 2020. All right, we've got time if we hurry for another one before we wrap everything.

are listening to KUCI 88.9 FM in Irvine. The Glove right there. Mouth to Mouth from the Blue Sunshine, released from 1983. That was the Landry vocal mix version. So there you go. I think I've played both on the show, but that was the Landry version. Did I tell you it was The Glove? It was The Glove, in case, and if I did, then I'll just, like, go back and erase, I'll delete that. All right, we are about out of time. I would, however, like to thank you all. We do have one more, so don't go anywhere yet, but before we get to that one more, I'd like to thank you all for hanging out for the last couple hours, helping keep the 80s vibe and a teeny tiny bit of the 70s. I am going to leave you with General Public. I know, not that track. I know. Oh, not the one you're expecting. There is a General Public track that I really, really love, and it's kind of my go-to from General Public. But I will not be playing that one today. You know what it is. But I'm not going to be playing that one. I'm playing a different one. It's from the Hand to Mouth, released in 1986. Everyone, thank you for hanging out for the last couple hours and helping keep the 80s vibe alive. I know I said that, but I double mean it, so I double said it. This is Forward as One. Have a fantastic rest of the day, everybody. We will see you next time. Don't forget to bring a friend.

0: 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We stay late. We stay informed. We invest in the latest technology.
1: 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We work together to make sure we heal their bodies and their minds.
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3: 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We stand strong, united. 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

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Good morning, good afternoon, good evening, wherever you are, whatever time zone you happen to be in. Thanks for tuning in. I am SoCal New Waver. This is the Italo Connection. For the next 2 hours, I'm giving you the latest and the greatest Italo Disco, Euro Disco, and European New Wave. I've got a pretty fantastic show lined up for you today. Very, very heavy in the vintage, which I know some of you will like. Hey, we started the show off with an always favorite, Sandra, the track Heartbeat from the long play. Here's Phil Grant. This is Hey Girl, right here on KUCI.

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Rex Abe right there from 1985. I Can Feel It, right before Rex Abe, New Romantic and Shy Like an Angel, also from 1985. And also from 1985, I guess 1985 was a good vintage. Lucia, this is Marinero right here on KUCI.

0: 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It is the bottom of the hour. 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All right, we are going to take a break. We need to play a couple PSAs. 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
1: 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Parties and dating can be a lot of fun, but we want to be safe. So here are GetSafe's top three safety tips for a social gathering. Number one, one no means no. 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

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Joy Peters right there from 2012's Back to Joy LP, Asian Heart. Up next, went all the way back to 1987, a melody that would be repurposed for Sandra a couple years later. This is Fabrique with Trenchcoat Man right here on KUCI.

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J.D. Allen right there in the track Monkey from 1985. Right before J.D. Allen, we heard from Christina with the track Tell Me. All right, one more track before the top of the hour. This is Checkup Twins and Sexy Teacher right here on KUCI.

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listening to KUCI 88.9 FM in Irvine, Florence right there. Starting the hour off with the track Trading Love from 1986. It's a couple different versions of that track. We've played both of them on the show. Decided to mellow it out a little bit today. Up next, Cleo. This is Faces

listening to KUCI 88.9 FM in Irvine. Fred Ventura right there. The years go by, and boy, do they. That track came out in 1985, and Fred is still around, still releasing fantastic Italo Disco. Right before Fred Ventura, we're from Charlie and I Can't Love. All right, one more before our bottom of the hour break. This is Legend with Don't Cry right here on KUCI.

0: 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It is the bottom of the hour. 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All right, we are going to take a break. We need to play a couple PSAs. Don't go anywhere. 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We'll be right back.
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Starting off the last block with some fancy right there. Moscow is Calling from 1988's Flames of Love LP. Up next, Flying DJ. This is Marilyn right here on KUCI.

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Funky Wolf 190 right there with the track Gitano from 1984. Right before that, a new generation track. One of the very first new generation tracks when I started this show 8 years ago next month. I know, Peter Wilson, Shadows of the Night. All right, one more track before we are out of here. But before we do that, I would like to thank you all for hanging out for the last couple hours and encourage you to stick around. Scott Maddox is in the house, the madhouse that is. Scott Maddox has 2 hours of blues and conjuring coming up right after this. Here's Jack. This is Inside You. Have a fantastic rest of the day, everybody. We will see you next time. Don't forget to bring a friend.

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4: Are you sick of idiots on the road? 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This is so that the cars behind you don't have to slow down. 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Thank you.
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I'm your host, CJ London Michelle, and you're listening to The Lion's Den, brought to you by KUCI 88.9 FM in the bright and sunny Irvine, California. 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

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Before that was Closer by Season 4 from their debut album. Before that was Endure, also by Chuka the Destroyer. And then before that was a Season 4 song called Let's Be Clear. Then you heard their new single, Man Ate Me, by Solidified. 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

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And you just listened to the song Yesterday by Tyler Lewis. Before that was Anything I Can Do by Alma Louise. Then you heard Temptations by Jay Safari. Up next are a couple of reggae new releases. And then heading back to some more R&B here on The Lion's Den, which is hosted by me, DJ London Michelle, here on KUCI 88.9 FM in Irvine.

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Before that was Free by Dawn Savant. Then you heard We Are All Kings, and before that was The Alchemist, both by 660. And after this is some more R&B before we take a short break. Here on the Lion's Den, which is every Wednesday from 2 to 4 p.m. and is hosted by me, DJ London Michelle, and is brought to you by KUCI 88.9 FM in Irvine.

0: This is Felix Salmon from Reuters, and I am very proud to be at KUCI 88.9 FM in Irvine, the only radio station I've ever been in where the walls are still covered in 12-inch vinyl. I approve.
1: The Merriam-Webster Dictionary defines history as a chronological record of significant events, often including an explanation of their causes. This is a good starting point, but telling history isn't just about what is happening, but who's sharing the story. And a sequential telling of events may not be the best way to amplify the truth of what happened. On Monday, October 12th, the Forum for the Academy in Public will explore questions of how history gets told in their one-day symposium, Revisiting History on the Page and in Museums. 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The symposium is free and open to the public. 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The Forum for the Academy in Public is directed by Jeffrey Wasserstrom, Distinguished Professor of History at UC Irvine, and run by the UC Irvine Humanities Center. We hope to see you there.

0: Need to brush up on your biking skills? Biking hand signals let cars around you know which way you plan to turn. Remember, these should all be done with your left hand and arm, unless otherwise listed. Turning left, extend your left arm out horizontally beside the side of your bike. Turning right, extend your left arm out and upward towards the side of your bike at a 90-degree angle, or alternatively, extend your right arm horizontally to the right side of your bike. For a sudden stop or decrease of speed, extend your left arm out and downward beyond the side of your bike, also at a 90-degree angle. Now you're all set. Stay alert and bike safe.
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6: 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And before the short break, you heard the song Traces, a stripped version by Tyler Lewis. Before that, you heard Tattoos by Jay Safari. Then you heard another song by Tyler Lewis called Under the Rug. Then you heard a cover of Bust Your Windows from the show Building the Band by Season 4. And before that was Cup Full, also by Jay Safari. 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

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Then you heard Fly on the Wall, a new song by Tyler Lewis. Then you heard Bittersweet by Nipa. And before that was Eye Contact by Jay Safari. And you're listening to The Lion's Den, which is hosted by me, DJ London Michelle, an R&B music show that is on KCI every Wednesday from 2 to 4 p.m. And yeah, so I'm playing some more R&B after this.

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And you just listened to his new song, Eyes Roll, by Chuka the Destroyer. Before that was The Way That I Want You by No Guidance. Then you heard Pretty and Prayed Up by Josh P. And before that was Psalm 34, 1 through 22 by Lank. Up next is some more R&B. I have like about 30 more minutes left at the Lion's Den for today. So I hope you're enjoying the music so far. And I play R&B music every Wednesday from 2 to 4 p.m. called The Lion's Den. And is brought to you by KUCI 88.9 FM in Irvine, California.

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Then you heard Run by Season 4 from their new album, and before that was Hit and Run by Eric Penn. Up next is a few more R&B songs here on The Lion's Den, which is every Wednesday from 2 to 4 p.m., and hosted by me, DJ London Michelle, and is brought to you by KUCI 88.9 FM in Irvine.

This is KUCI 88.9 FM in Irvine, and you just listened to Twin by 2BYG. Before that was Up by A-Jean. Then you heard a rendition of Cammy Talk from the show Building the Band by the group Solidified. Then you heard Back and Forth by Chuka the Destroyer. After this are a couple more songs. It is Your Love by Girlfriend. And to close out the Lion's Den for today is

I Do by Jordan Simone and Joseph Solomon. And I just want to say thank you so much for tuning in and listening to The Lion's Den today. It is every Wednesday from 2 to 4 p.m., an R&B music show hosted by me, DJ London Michelle. And yeah, if you want to see any playlists from today and also the previous weeks, you can head over to my Instagram at The Lion's Den 88.9. Again, that is at The Lion's Den 88.9 on Instagram if you want to see the previous playlist and also from today as well. And yeah, so see you guys next week. And this is KUCI 88.9 FM in Irvine.

0: Excuse us there. We had a little computer malfunction in the studio. Hello. Welcome back to KUCI. That was Frecuencia Narrativa. I am your host, Justin, with Justin Time. It is currently a very hot 85 degrees at 431 California. I am joined by my lovely host, co-host, Ava, for the first time, my girlfriend.
1: Hi.
0: Hello. All right. Last week. Oh, wow. It's actually so funny. All of the computer hardware we have in this station is just completely overheating right now. Even my laptop won't work. It is about 90 degrees inside into the station. All right. Hello. Last week we talked a little bit about UCI, the school's funding, and I had a lot of beef with that. Today I want to talk about something a little bit lighter, making friends. So if you're unaware, Just in Time, we're a brand new guest talk show covering everything within that has to do with the local area. So a lot of criticism from UCI comes about the campus being socially dead. People say like UCI and UC San Diego are the two like worst campuses for like making friends, meeting people, and that, I don't know, I'd say LA and Santa Barbara are the two like bigger ones for doing that. They're like the party schools.
1: I mean, I feel like I haven't heard anything, like aside from UCSB being like the party school, I haven't heard anything that interesting or crazy about other schools. I hadn't heard before coming here that it was socially dead, quote unquote, but I did hear that about UC San Diego because that was my original top choice of a school, and every adult I told was like, oh, you're gonna make no friends there, like there's no social life, there's no party scene. And actually nobody said that to me about this school, and that's the experience I've had here, whereas people I know who go to UC San Diego have not had that experience.
0: Yeah, no, I mean, the things I've heard about San Diego are like, I've heard their dining hall is really weird in that you go buy food and then bring it back to your dorm to eat. Which, like, freshman year dining hall is where I made all my friends. I can't imagine not really having that, you know, because, like, that's the biggest, you got to eat, like, 3 times a day. It's the biggest, like, social space. I don't know. That was really funky to me. But so what would you say the social life here is like?
1: It's not impossible, but I think if you come here not really knowing people or having an in of any kind, it can be really hard to kind of like break in and make friends unless you know people beforehand or have some kind of connection. I think it's pretty difficult compared to other schools.
0: Yeah, we've had different experiences a little bit because I'm part of I'm a film major, so the humanities are very intermixed. There we have so many events that are just like, everyone come see a movie that an alumni made or something like that. You're a psychology major.
1: And I'm a cognitive science major, so I'm a STEM major, and we do not have really anything. No events like that. I wish we had more social events, but like my experience compared to Justin's experience in humanities is just like incredibly different. Like I see how many events humanities will have, or even just film specifically, whereas like my entire school of social sciences won't even have any events or anything. And I wish we did, but that's also something that kind of makes it hard. Like your major in school does depend on how many events you have access to.
0: Yeah, and like I don't know, I've heard similar things about computer science, like all of the people in computer science from just anecdotes are like more likely to be kind of secluded. I mean, we were talking about this a little bit before, that sometimes when you'll talk to someone, like you'll be as friendly as possible and they'll just kind of stare at you or just not really like acknowledge you. And I've heard that more so about more intense STEM majors like computer science.
1: Yeah,
0: no judgment if you're a computer science major. Okay, guys, I've computer science friends, I swear. That's just kind of what I've heard about the stigma. And I haven't personally experienced that to that degree in humanities, but I have experienced it quite a bit. And I feel like I've noticed similar things with a lot of my friends. Like when I talk to them about like meeting more people, making new friends, they say the same thing about you just get blank stares or you'll try, like, you'll put all the effort into going to a club or something, and then it just doesn't go anywhere. And, like, we don't have these big common spaces to really, like, one thing that's weird about UCI, I feel, is our dorm situation. We have dorms for first year specifically, and then second years, you have guaranteed housing to live off campus, so that's about a mile away, and then third year and on, unless you get lucky, you'd kind of stuck doing whatever you want. Like, good luck. And so it means there's no real safe space to go, like, be communal with other people. Whereas, I don't know, if you think about Middle Earth, for example, if you imagine if that was all 4 years of students, I feel like Aldridge Park would be, you know, popping at night.
1: Yeah.
0: And I don't know, it's really odd because we are kind of a commuter campus as well.
1: Mm-hmm.
0: Like, I don't remember what the number is. It's like 40% of people commute from like 30 minutes away or something crazy. And only this year, I'm in my third year here, only this year I've started going to campus and then making a point to stay on campus for a while. And I imagine if you're just going to and from just for class, like I was these last 2 years, and you like don't live on or close to campus, that's going to be really hard to like really connect with people.
1: Yeah, I mean, usually I stay on campus in between classes or before and after classes just to have, like, a separate study space and just experience campus. But if you do just come to campus for class and then immediately leave, that does kind of take away your opportunities to meet people.
0: Yeah. Or even just in, like, a, I don't know, student culture type of thing. Like, even when I'm not meeting people, when I just choose to stay on campus to study, for example, or we've been doing this thing where like after my classes every day I'll go eat my lunch in the park, and it's so much nicer than just hobbling home and cooking there, because I just like I'm around other people and I feel more connected even though I'm not talking to more people in those moments.
1: It is psychologically good for you, especially if you feel isolated or lonely, to physically be around other people, even if they're strangers. It is actually good for you to be on campus and be around other people your age who go to your school. So I think that definitely makes a difference. It does for me, for sure.
0: Yeah, and that's what's interesting. Like, you know, I'm from Santa Barbara. I'll walk through Isla Vista, which is their little college town. And it's just like, at any time of the day, it's just kind of constant, like, movement and action with people that all go to the same school and all have the same interests and stuff like that. And even at, like, the closest thing we have to that, which is, like, UTC, for example, it's still kind of, it's like a regular city center. Like, people of all ages and affiliations go, I mean, that's the In-N-Out headquarters. Like, that's not exactly our space, so to speak.
1: First of all, we're from Santa Barbara. We both are, not just you. Second of all, yes, Isla Vista and Santa Barbara is really interesting compared to here because that's pretty much the only place UCSB students live. It's not super common that they live in actually the Goleta or Santa Barbara area. They mostly live in Isla Vista because there's so many apartments there. So they're also kind of forced, like, all 4 years, usually, to be around the same people, be in the same area, which is not what it's like here at all. Like, if you aren't living in ACC or run company apartments that are near the school, you're kind of far and you're not in like a centralized area around campus the way a lot of other schools are. Like, even UCLA, like, I'm pretty sure all the housing is kind of clustered together, including, yeah, like sorority and fraternity houses. And we kind of have that, but even ACC and the Greek Life houses are still like a mile off campus. Like, you can't really walk to campus easily from there, so it's still not really the same,
0: especially in this heat. I mean, come on, I did that a little bit last year, especially like the latter half of last year, and as summer started to creep up on us, oh my goodness, I could not for the life of me like walk the full, you know, mile and a half to my classes. Or I would still do it, but I would show up just drenched in sweat. I walked about 5 minutes to my class today and I was drenched in sweat. It was really embarrassing.
1: Yeah.
0: Sorry if you sat behind me. Ooh, I was going to say something so interesting after this. Oh, yeah, okay. You mentioned Greek Life for a second.
1: Mm-hmm.
0: That's another interesting thing. Because I haven't been, like, we are not criticizing Greek life if you are part of a frat or sorority,
1: yeah.
0: I promise you. But for me, like, growing up, I've been painted a much more, like, negative view of
1: mm-hmm.
0: frats.
1: Especially growing up near UCSB, both of us have seen, like, a lot in terms of, like, the party life.
0: Yeah. And so I never really, considered it. Never really thought about it. I was like, why would I want to do that? I didn't even realize they were paid. I'm not going to lie. When I found out for some frats or sororities, it can be, like, thousands of dollars a quarter. I mean, you know, all due respect if you can pay that, but that is crazy to me.
1: I mean, my cousin's sorority at UCSB, I don't remember exactly how much, but it's at least a couple thousand a quarter, and I remember her, like, saying, like, she doesn't know how she'll be able to afford that, so.
0: Yeah, I mean, that's unreal. Sorry, I don't know, I just, like, yeah, they're also really secretive about it, that's what I was gonna say. They're, like, I sort of jokingly rushed a frat with one of my friends, in my freshman year, and they wouldn't tell us how much it cost to be in the frat. They were like, oh, it's, you know, it's up there. What does that mean? What is up there for you? Like, that could be anything. And I don't know why they have, like, you know, this whole Greek life thing. They got all these initiation. Like, I don't, they try to be so fancy pants, whatever, all secretive, like some high society. Like, I know Harvard has, like, actual secret societies. But then it's like, what are you actually doing with your time, you know?
1: Yeah, I mean, I see the appeal, but I think the main thing that's kept me away is kind of paying for what feels like a social audition. However, on the other hand, any time I've told anybody, either a student here, a student elsewhere, or an adult, any time I tell them that, yeah, it's like a little hard to make friends here if, you know, you don't have some, like, direct involvement that's, like, through your major or something, which I don't have anything like that, they always say, like, oh, you should join a sorority. And it's just, it's not that straightforward, first of all, but I feel like the general consensus, like, even people who go to this school, I feel like the general consensus is that, like, if you really want to make friends and you're not involved in anything else, you kind of, like, have to, quote-unquote, join a sorority or a fraternity of some kind.
0: Which is so funny to me, because it kind of shows, like, people want to make friends. They want to connect with people. They're just lacking any kind of real space to do that on campus. That's
1: yeah.
0: kind of what I was saying.
1: Yeah,
0: about,
1: exactly.
0: Like, the fact that people don't live here, like, don't live on campus.
1: I think that's why people say that.
0: Yeah, because, like, if you join a frat or you join a sorority, then you're literally living with those people.
1: Yeah.
0: You're guaranteed to connect on some level. It's just unfortunate for everyone, I think, even those that are in the sororities, in the frats, that it's thousands of dollars a quarter.
1: Yeah, because I do understand that. Like, I think that's a great opportunity to make friends. But as somebody who doesn't really have an interest in joining a sorority, I really wish there were other ways to have that kind of environment that doesn't have to be Greek life. And that's kind of my grievance with the clubs here. Because even though on paper it seems like we have lots of clubs and organizations, that hasn't, like, my experience hasn't been, like, oh, all the clubs are, like, pretty open and welcoming. Like, I haven't had the best track record with trying clubs here.
0: Yeah. Okay. My beef with the clubs in general, I've mostly tried out or, like, joined, like, film clubs and stuff. And it'll be one of, like, three issues usually. Either it's at the worst possible time. Like, I tried this fencing club my freshman year. And I really had a lot of fun, but it met Wednesdays and Fridays, like 10 p.m. to 12 p.m.
1: 10 p.m.
0: to 12 a.m., yeah. 11:30
1: That's
0: nights.
1: Crazy.
0: And I know, so I'm like, obviously I'm busy Fridays at midnight.
1: Well, also some people go to sleep really early.
0: Yeah, now I go to sleep at like 11. Like, I couldn't do that.
1: It's like exclusionary.
0: Yeah, so like I had a ton of fun, but it wasn't sustainable for me. So it's either I can't make the club or other people don't make the club. Like, I'll go to a lot of clubs, and I'll be like, oh, it seems really cool. And then the other people just stop going. And then it's like, oh, the person I thought I was becoming friends with isn't
1: Yeah,
0: here.
1: That's happened to me, too, where clubs have, like, started somewhat strong and then kind of fizzled out. And so everyone kind of collectively stops going, and that's another big issue. But then on the other hand, some clubs have, like, required attendance. Otherwise, you'll literally be dropped from the club. Like, I'm not going to name any clubs by name, but there was one club that I was really interested in last year, but they had a really, really strict attendance policy that I didn't know if I could 100% adhere to. And so that's kind of the other side of the spectrum compared to, like, clubs that are a little too disorganized and just fizzle out.
0: Yeah. And then I feel like the third thing is just clubs that aren't real. Like, I joined this one club end of last year, actually. And the point of the club was to go to these, like, nursing homes and, like, socialize with the old folks there. Because a lot of them, like, that's the one thing they were missing in the end of their life is, like, real socialization. And I went, and I realized that at least when the couple times I went there, every single person in that club just wanted to get something on their resume. They didn't actually, like, care about the community service work they were doing. And I feel like that's a good chunk. Not all of them, for sure. And I know a lot of people, like, in those clubs are super committed, and I really respect that.

0: feel like they're a little more competitive and you have to go into them being at a certain level. And they're also only hip-hop, it seems. And I was kind of surprised to see, like, again, mentioning UC San Diego, like, in contrast to UC San Diego, we don't have, like, a ballet program or, like, dance program of any kind. Like, we have our dance or our ballet major here, but that's only four majors. Like, there's not really classes you can go to and stuff like that. So that, along with some other things, I also just feel like we're kind of missing. But then if you want to start an organization, I feel like the process is also kind of difficult.
1: Which is crazy because so many people do sports like that as a hobby.
0: Yeah.
1: You know?
0: Yeah, like, I really miss it, but, you know, since I'm not a dance major, I don't have a way to dance, really, and there's not, like, open classes offered at this school. And, yeah, I'm sure a ton of people are in that position. Like, just because people go to college doesn't mean, like, they're necessarily completely done with and don't miss their high school sports. Like, yeah. I kind of wish there was more stuff recreationally. I know there's, like, what's the one, not kayaking.
1: Oh, the Dragon Boat Club?
0: No.
1: Rowing?
0: Well, yes, rowing club. Yes, rowing club. There's, like, some niche things like that that people are pretty diehard for, but I feel like there's not, like, more common ones.
1: Yeah, it's interesting. Like, there's a big rock climbing club. Who does that?
0: Hey. you.
1: What? No, yeah, I agree. Oh, I should mention, by the way, you were listening to Just in Time, KUCI 88.9 FM in Irvine. We are streaming live around the world. And the views, thoughts, and opinions expressed in this program do not represent that of KUCI, its management, or the UC Board of Regents. Just thought you should know that, because we're kind of, you know, dunking on the Board of Regents right now.
0: No, we're not. Like, this is just, like, objective commentary about, like, the atmosphere and the community of the school. Like, different schools just have different vibes, different social scenes, and these have been some of our experiences. I know Justin's had a little more luck, but I've also talked to a lot of other people who've had this experience. Like, my current roommates, they had this same issue where they didn't really know, like, what clubs to join, and then they tried and they couldn't meet people in classes, really, and stuff like that. So we're more so just commenting on the difficulty
1: 100%
0: with making friends here. It's not necessarily a criticism of the school itself, but I do wish there is more of an active, and you know what, I wonder if, like, being a pretty big commuter school has to do with that, because if people are commuting, they're not necessarily going to come back to campus for a one-hour club in the evening and then go home. Like, I think that also kind of discourages people from joining clubs if they don't live, like, on or right near campus.
1: Yeah, like, I don't know. I know a lot of people who commute from, like, the IE, which is, you know, well over an hour away.
0: Yeah.
1: Unless you are, I don't know, say you have an 8 a.m. class, you have to leave your house at 7, and then you have fencing club until midnight. Unless you committed to spending 16 hours of your day at school, right? Like, that's just really tough. I don't know.
0: And then it's, like, it's also a lot of time to drive to campus and back, and that the, like, combined travel time could be longer than the club itself. So now that I think about it, I bet that also affects, like, club turnout.
1: Yeah.
0: And stuff like that.
1: But also, I'm sure as a club, like, you have to do your best to find a time that works for people.
0: I know. And unfortunately, that is usually the evenings, even though lots of people also have work and stuff. More people have class, like, during the days, so the evenings are kind of the safest bet. But then there's a lot of people that can't make those times. Like, yeah. Especially if you have, like, work or something, and it's a club that you really want to join, but they meet once a week, every other week.
1: Yeah.
0: And it's, like, the one time you can't do. That also sucks. Like, I feel like there's also a lot of factors working against people with the structure of clubs in general.
1: 100%. Like, one of the clubs, the climbing club I just joined, just shifted to once every 2 weeks, which the reasoning for that was, like, oh, we want it to be more of a big event. Like, we don't want people to be coming, like, as casually as they were doing.
0: Why?
1: Because, like, they wanted bigger turnouts for fewer practices, which I get, but, you know,

0: What if I work every other Thursday?
1: Yeah. Yeah, well, that's what I'm saying.
0: Yeah. But, no, 100%. It's just, it's interesting. And I feel like we've been dogging on this a lot. But the making friends thing is just so interestingly difficult. Because I was just now thinking, right, I have, let's say, two really good friends. And then, you know, a handful of acquaintances. But when I think about it, I've talked to maybe 400 people in the past 3 years. That's not a good ratio at all.
1: Yeah.
0: And maybe it's my fault.
1: No, I don't know. I feel like the success rate is pretty low.
0: Yeah.
1: Like, earlier how you were saying people will kind of just, like, give you nothing sometimes. Like, you kind of have to just, like, cold approach people who you have no idea if they'll want to talk to you or not. But I've also felt that. Like, I've talked to so many people, interacted with so many people with just, like, a pretty low success rate. And, again, a lot of other people have said the same thing when I've talked to them about this. Like, this isn't necessarily a unique experience, but I just wonder the reason for that.
0: Yeah, or what's worse is, like, you'll talk to someone and it'll go great. You'll be, like,
1: yeah,
0: super getting along, and then they never talk to you again.
1: Yeah, nothing happens.
0: And sometimes I wonder, I'm like, are people just better at being social than me? Is that why? Like, they just don't care?
1: I don't think so. I think it's also hard to, like, know when to, like, make the first move, so to speak. Like, if it does go well, talking to somebody in class, like, sometimes it's hard to know, like, should you be the first one to, like, invite them to hang out outside of class or what? And if neither of you do it, then nothing's going to happen. So that's probably also part of the issue. But then why would that be more unique to this school than other schools? Like, it's a bigger problem here, like, meeting people than other schools.
0: Well, this is what I was thinking about, is I think it's really intrinsically tied to the area, like, the actual physical space that we inhabit. Because, A, Irvine, Carr City, like you said, you need to, like, really put effort into getting around to places.
1: Yeah.
0: So if you want to hang out with your friends, it's not like you all live on the same campus. Sometimes it's, oh, wow, I have to drive 20 minutes through the 405 on rush hour. I don't want to do that. I'm not going to hang out with this guy.
1: Well, almost every other college town as well is, like, dense and packed. Like, that's kind of what they're known for, like, kind of a bustling college town life. And what we have here, like, could not be further from that, unfortunately. And there are some pros to that. Like, it's kind of nice to have a bit of a separation between home and school. However, in terms of, like, social life, we don't have what other schools have, where everything, like, again, talking about Isla Vista, for example, where everything is all kind of in one place. Even UCLA, like, has their little town, and then that's in LA, so there's stuff everywhere near you. Like, I feel like we're kind of unique in that we have our school, we have UTC, and then if you want to go anywhere else, it's like a 15 or 20 minute drive, which isn't that bad, but, like, most people don't have cars. Like, that does kind of minimize the chances of, you know, doing things or having more social interactions outside of campus, because there's just nothing to do unless you go somewhere kind of far.
0: And you want to know the reason for that? I had to study this in my humanities core freshman year. We treated the city of Irvine as, like, a text that we had to analyze. It's because the whole city was built around the school.
1: Yeah.
0: Right? And they wanted this more, like, calm, suburban style.
1: Yeah,
0: so they
1: intentionally
0: gave us nothing to do immediately around campus. You have to go to Santa Ana or Newport or Costa Mesa, which inherently, like, for the people that aren't students that live around here, for John In and Out, who runs UTC, you know, like, that's, he has a nice quiet little, actually I think it's she, wow, she has a nice quiet little area that doesn't get too loud, because also everything closes by city ordinance at, like, 9 p.m.
1: Yeah, I actually saw a reel about that the other day, just making fun of how everything in Irvine closes at, like, 8 p.m. But yes, about the school, like, all the cities, like, there's a reason why the cities kind of perfectly surround our school, and it's because it was built around our school, not our school was built into an already existing city. So I understand, like, their intention with trying to make it, like, more peaceful and spread out, but that comes with a lot of its own difficulties that a lot of other college towns don't. Like, we don't even really have a college town.
0: Yeah.
1: It's like UTC. And maybe if you count ACC and Urban Company Apartments, and that's it. Like, that's definitely quite unique to this area.
0: I definitely agree. That said, I'm giving you homework. Go make a friend by the time you listen. You hear me next.
1: What?
0: Yeah. And I want you to call in, okay, and tell me who you met and how you met them. All right. Thank you so much, Ava. This has been Just in Time, live on 88.9 FM in Irvine and live around the world at KUCI.org. Any last words?
1: All hope is not lost. I have heard so many stories of people finally making friends, finally finding their people. Yes, we can talk about how it's difficult here, but obviously it's not impossible. I don't want to give up hope. Nobody else should give up hope. I wish you all the best of luck, and you can be my friend if you want.
0: Tell them. All right. This is X Hex by Cosmic Wave.